This is 89.5 WFIT FM, Melbourne, Florida, music discovery for the Space Coast. And that was King Edward Anton from Louisiana, from an album called King Edward 50 Years of Blues. And he did I'm a Lonely Man. We had Chicago doing I'm a Man from The Very Best of Chicago. And we started with Angel Forrest doing Beautiful Boy from her new album, A Beautiful Life. All right, coming up next is Jason Ricci and New Blood doing I'm a New Man from their album Rocket Number 9.

This is Blues with a Twist here on WFIT FM, Melbourne, Florida, music discovery for the Space Coast. And that was Peter Parcek doing Cold in Hand from his brand new 2026 album, Most of the Time. Before that was Barrel House Chuck and the All-Star Blues Band featuring Kim Wilson doing Just to Be with You. That's from an album called Got My Eyes on You. And then we started with Jason Ricci and New Blood doing I'm a New Man from their album Rocket Number 9. All right, coming up next, I've got another new one. This one is a New Zealand blues rock power trio. They're called BB and the Bullets. The band is known for their high voltage style. And the leader of the band is Brian Baker. The bassist is Stu Duncan. And the drummer is Brad McMillan. We're going to hear the song Freak Show from their new 2026 album, Wrong Side of the River.

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Music discovery for the Space Coast. And that was Dave Riley and Bob Corator doing that Doggone Blues from an album called Traveling the Dirt Road. Before that was a band called Sam doing Good to Ya from their album Legacy. And we started that set with a brand new one from a New Zealand group called BB and the Bullets. They did Freak Show from their new album, Wrong Side of the River. All right, coming up next is one from Shirley King and featuring Elvin Bishop on guitar. This is I Did You Wrong from an album called Blues for a King.

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Music discovery for the Space Coast. And that was Tony Holiday with She Knocks Me Out. That's from his album called Soul Service. Before that was Charlie Bedford doing Steady Driving Man from his album called Good to Go. And then we started that set with Shirley King featuring Elvin Bishop on guitar doing I Did You Wrong from an album called Blues for a King. All right, I got to pause for the cause, but I'll be right back after the top of the hour. In the meantime, I'm going to play some Roy Rogers. This is called Swamp Dream, and it's from an album called Sideways.

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1: Welcome back to the last hour of Blues with a Twist here on WFIT FM, Melbourne, Florida, Music Discovery for the Space Coast. And we're going to get started with a brand new song. It's a single from the California Honey Drops. This song is dedicated to the memory of all the incredible musicians and friends they have lost in the Bay Area in the last couple of years. John Cocuzzi, Pete Devine, Bob Reich, Joe Cohen, Carl Green, Freddie Hughes, Mike Finnegan, Mike Ledbetter, and Anthony Ant. It's a dedication song. It's called Song of You.

This is 89.5 WFIT FM, Melbourne, Florida, music discovery for the Space Coast. And that was Lucas Spinoza featuring Kenny Neal doing Southern Side of Life. That's from an album called Friends and Legends of Louisiana. Before that was Henry Gray and Bob Corator. That was called Cold Chills, and that's from Henry Gray and Bob Corator Sessions Volume 2, Cold Chills. And we started with a new one from the California Honey Drops, Song of You. All right, coming up next is Kevin Burt. He's doing a song called Something Special About You from his album Stone Crazy.

This is Blues with a Twist here on WFIT-FM, Melbourne, Florida, Music Discovery for the Space Coast. And that was Laura Tate with Nobody Gets Hurt from her album, Let's Just Be Real. Before that was Kerry Kearney doing Fatherless Boy. That's from an album called Tales from the Psychedelia. Psychedelta. And then we started that set with Kevin Burt doing Something Special About You from Stone Crazy. All right, coming up next, I've got another new one from, this is a 19-year-old Irish guitarist. Her name is Maren Bradley. This is her new EP. I know she had an album out. It was either last year or the year before. And she brings together her 2025, part of her 2025 Rose Dog EP with six new songs and new tracks on this Blackwood Pew EP. She has an intricate finger style of country blues and folk. We're going to hear a song called Dancing on My Grave from her new Blackwood Pew.

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11 o'clock. 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

This is 89.5 WFIT FM, Melbourne, Florida. Music discovery for the Space Coast. And that was Aaron Harp with Hard Luck Woman from Meet Me in the Middle. Before that was Elvin Bishop and Charlie Musselwhite doing West Helena Blues from their album 100 Years of Blues. And we started that set with 19-year-old Marion Bradley from Ireland doing Dancing on My Grave from her new EP called Blackwood Pew. All right, coming up next is Adam Carroll doing Red Bandana Blues from an album called South of Town. I started the wrong thing. There we go.

lived in a shack in the back of the Bodark Wood. A Caddo guy and a Crockett girl worked hard at staying stoned as best they could. Coming up at night, they were high as a Christmas moon. Coming down was the fear in the four walls of their room. They were two hardcore junkies, and they stayed drunker than a bunch of monkeys. There were barrels of laughter with no time left to lose. They had nightmares and needles with the Stones and the Beatles, and they kept all

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When the law had a maid, they got laid in the shade. On her face was the grace from the good Lord up above. And making love in the woods was peaceful most of the time, but revolution was the last thing

Like suspenders on all-day benders when the world was changing and the kids were running wild. They got gray-haired, sat in rocking chairs, built a great big cradle for a newborn flower child. And they never grew up and they never moved to town. But they kind of faded away when the boat arcs got cut down. They had bad luck and good times, and cold beer and pork rinds, and Sunday funnies were the only worthy news. They had nightmares and needles, with the Stones and the Beatles, kept all the straight-laced businessmen confused. Yeah, they were low down and worthless, but they were nice on the surface, and they got by just fine on whatever they could use. And in trouble they got deeper when they grew their crops of reefer, 'cause business and pleasure were two words they got

penitentiary. Yeah, and to be worried out of my mind. Well, I was getting on home last night. Said it was just about 4 o'clock. Little moon shines on the rear. Lord, it just begun to rock. So I eased up on inside, tried to give me a better view.

Man, it's your don't stop her cheating and lying. Well, you know that I would rather be in the penitentiary.

You've been listening to Blues with a Twist here on WFIT FM, Melbourne, Florida, music discovery for the Space Coast. And that was Lon Eldridge and Stephen Trout doing You Can't Get That Stuff No More. And that was from Cool Iron. Before that was Danielle Miglier doing CC Rider from Bright Shining Star. And Mark Teleska did Murderin' Blues. And that was from Higher Vibrations. And then we started that set with Adam Carroll doing Red Bandana Blues from South of Town. All right, it's the end of the show. I want to thank everybody for listening. I want to invite you to stay tuned to Very Cool and Good coming up next. And Mikey should have some great stuff for you. And the playlist will be posted in a day or so. And I want to invite you back next week because, you know what? You just never know when I'm going to play. And I'm going to leave you tonight with a little Louis Armstrong. Good night, folks.

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I'm Mikey, and I'll be your host here for the next couple hours. The show is called Very Cool and Good, and the theme for this segment is Japanese artists. I can pronounce a lot of them, but I'd rather have you go to WFIT.org and check out the playlist. That's WFIT.org. We had Acid Mother's Temple to start the set off with Disco Pink Lady Lemonade performed live at the Levitation Sessions. I'm not going to bother you too much. Just know that you're listening to Very Cool and Good on 89.5 FM WFIT.

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I'm still here, and I'm still only playing Japanese artists on this edition of Very Cool and Good. 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

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You can find this show and several others. 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
2: 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The Roots Rock Reggae Show with Ross Mike follows up at 3 p.m. Doo-wop Soul and Rock and Roll from 6 to 8 with Dr. D, taking us into the Saturday Song Bag with your host Rob Killam. 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
1: You're listening to Are We There Yet? From Central Florida Public Media. I'm Brendan Byrne. The Chandra X-ray Observatory is the most powerful X-ray telescope in the world. From its home in space, Chandra helps scientists observe things like galaxies, exploded stars, and even things like black holes. Scientists are looking at a recent finding from Chandra, a new class of objects called hypersoft X-ray sources, or low-energy X-rays, that come from astronomical objects. And the data came from an unlikely place, the trash. Here to talk more about those types of X-rays and the Chandra Observatory is University of Alabama Tuscaloosa's Mustafa Muhibulla, a PhD candidate, and Jimmy Irwin, a professor of physics and astronomy, along with Roseanne DiStefano, a senior astrophysicist at the Smithsonian Astrophysical Observatory and lecturer of astronomy at Harvard University. Roseanne, Mustafa, Jimmy, welcome to Are We There Yet?
2: Thank you.
3: Thanks for having us.
1: So very exciting discovery. But before we get into that, I think we need to lay the groundwork here. We've been hearing a lot about telescopes like James Webb Space Telescope and the Roman Space Telescope that just launched. But the Chandra Space Telescope is a little bit different. Jimmy, can you tell us what the Chandra Observatory is actually looking for?
3: Chandra is looking at a part of the electromagnetic spectrum X-rays, a higher energy light than what Hubble or James Webb would look at. So we're talking X-rays, sort of like the kind of X-rays you might get at your dental office, although not quite as high energy, but they'd still fall within the X-ray regime. And it mainly, Chandra is looking for objects that are typically at very high temperature or have some sort of energetic processes that would be able to generate this higher energy light called X-rays.
1: Mustafa, you use Chandra for this pretty fascinating discovery, finding a new class of objects that behave unlike anything that was seen before. Tell me a bit about what you found.
4: So what we found, we believe, is called extreme UV emitters. The extreme UV is a part of the electromagnetic spectrum that we don't see often because our own galaxy, Milky Way, has a lot of hydrogen and helium gas that actually absorbs light coming in that particular range. Now, it doesn't necessarily mean that there isn't any extreme UV emitters. So we specifically looked for low-energy X-rays. That means a very soft part of the X-ray spectrum that our telescopes like Chandra can access. But by looking that, we actually detected the faint X-ray tails of these extreme UV emitters. You can imagine this way, like, let's say you have a room filled of light. Now you're outside of that room. And so outside of the room, you don't know that whether there is a light inside of the room or not. But underneath the door, that some light can leak. And that leaked light is actually the faint X-ray tails we are detecting. And you can imagine the rooms field light is actually the extreme UV. So that's what we detected.
1: It's very faint. How are you able to see that? Is that just a testament to the sensitivity of the Chandra Observatory?
4: Yes. So yeah, Chandra is only right now capable of that particular range. The other telescopes doesn't necessarily have that access. That lets us to actually explore that very faint end of the X-ray spectrum, which is very low energy X-rays.
1: Roseanne, a new phenomenon in astronomy. What does that mean? How does that change our understanding of our universe? How big of a finding is this?
2: Well, I think it's a very important finding, but I should clarify that actually what we're finding is a kind of an extension of a class. So in the early 1990s, the ROSAT X-ray Observatory discovered that there were dozens of sources in our own local group of galaxies that had energies that cut off at about a keV, which is where most cosmic energy sources are very bright. But these super soft sources cut off. Now, because Jimmy took a lot of time to just sort through data that nobody was looking for, and people were not looking below about 0.5 keV with Chandra because they knew it wasn't well calibrated at those energies, but that you could find real photons, Jimmy found some real sources that were below that limit.

0: You mentioned something, Roseanne, that's very interesting. Jimmy, you were sifting through old data. How did you even think to look in this area to try to find this data that led to such a fascinating discovery?
1: Probably a combination of curiosity and boredom.
0: Oh, I like that. That's journalism, too.
1: Every observation that Chandra's ever taken goes into an archive. Anyone can download them. You don't have to be an astronomer. This archive has been accumulating data now for 27, 28 years since Chandra was launched. And of course, everyone has looked through this data several times already. But what people tend to do is to chop off the lowest energy that Chandra can see and kind of ignore it. Because as we said previously, it's a poorly calibrated part of Chandra's bandpass that it can see. So I thought, though, you know, there's not a collecting area down there. It's not well calibrated, but maybe there's something interesting there. So I looked at these low energy channels that everyone else throws out as junk or as garbage. And we began seeing these sources that were only visible in these low energy channels and not visible at higher X-ray energies where other people were looking. So it was a bit fortuitous and a bit me just being kind of curious to say, is there anything at these low energies that Chandra can see, but everyone else has been ignoring?
0: Interesting. So the stuff that was left on the cutting room floor, you're putting together and finding something pretty cool, right?
1: Yeah. Exactly. Yes.
0: Yeah. You're listening to Are We There Yet? The radio show exploring space exploration. I'm Brendan Byrne. We're speaking with Mustafa Mohibullah, Jimmy Irwin, and Roseanne DiStefano about the Chandra Observatory and new findings they are uncovering. Mustafa, I was reading about this and it was written that, you know, astronomers suggest that these new objects may help solve not one, but two longstanding questions in astrophysics. What does this finding give us clarity on?
2: So the first thing is that type one is supernovae progenitor problems. So we always observe supernovae, right? And supernovae has been used to actually like to measure the expansion rate of the universe, like how fast the universe is accelerating and so on. But the problem is that the star that is causing this supernova explosion is not well-defined, not well-observed. So people have been looking them for a while, but they couldn't find. The idea is that in a type 1 supernova system, you have a binary star where you have a white dwarf which is collecting material from its companion star. Now, the nature of the companion star is not well-known. And the way it collects is basically it accumulates material around that white dwarf until it reaches a mass, which is we call Chandrasekhar mass. And once it gets heavier than that, it goes boom, like a supernova. The problem is that, like I was saying, we don't know the star that is companion to it. So the energy range or the wavelength, whatever you call it, the light we are looking into it, we look into the visible light and other part of the electromagnetic spectrum. But extreme UV, nobody looked into because you can't look into extreme UV. But the problem with type 1A supernovae progenitor prediction is that we see a lot of type 1A supernovae progenitor. And as Rosalind mentioned, that there is super soft X-ray sources. These can be also tied to the star system that are type 1A progenitor system. But with super soft sources, we can't still explain like the way we see a lot of supernovae explosions and the amount of super soft sources is way less than that. So if we also add hypersoft sources to that list, that actually kind of helps us to explain that this might be also the source of these progenitor systems. And that kind of like matches with the expectation. Not probably 100% matches, but it kind of like removes a lot of like discontinuity in there.
3: The addition of hypersoft sources does not really add all the sources we need. That our previous calculations and calculations of many people say that you really need thousands of sources to be able to have enough accreting white dwarfs that they are a significant part of the type 1A progenitors. There are other models, for example, merging white dwarfs. But if you don't have enough of them, you can't do it. However, the fact that we only find 10 or 20 or so in individual galaxies is not necessarily telling us that the sources aren't there, because the super soft sources that we have considered as possible progenitors are 90 to 99% of them are hidden by gas within their own galaxies. And hypersoft sources may double the number But that also doesn't come close to giving you thousands. There are indeed more soft sources that are probably even more heavily absorbed

0: and it adds to the numbers. But more importantly, super soft sources go through transitions where we think they become softer, when the discovery of these hyper soft sources may be consistent with the transitions in systems we already thought were potential type 1A progenitors.
1: Essentially, it's leading to more questions and places that you want to go look for more answers for. Jimmy, where will you find those answers? Is it on the cutting room floor of Chandra data, or are there other observations that you will need to make to get a little more clarity to what you all found?
2: We think we've cleaned up everything that's been cut onto the floor and thrown on the floor by going through. That's Mustafa's dissertation, is to go through all the archive and find these. That is sort of the end of what we can do with Chandra. Something else we can do, just as Mustafa mentioned, how these sources are probably peaking in the extreme ultraviolet, or they have a tail into the X-ray that Chandra allows us to see the hint of the existence of these objects. They could also have a tail to the ultraviolet side, the lower energy side, into what's called the far ultraviolet, which we can see with telescopes like the Hubble Space Telescope. So whereas we still might be missing the bulk of the emission, already have discovered its X-ray tail, maybe we can discover its ultraviolet tail. So looking through Hubble data is what we're doing now. We have new observations coming for that, and we hope to find these exact same objects emitting in the ultraviolet, and a part of the ultraviolet that we can see, and join that up with what we know about the X-ray emission that we've already seen from them that was discovered with Chandra.
1: That was University of Alabama Tuscaloosa's Mustafa Mohibulla, a PhD candidate, and Jimmy Irwin, a professor of physics and astronomy, along with Roseanne DiStefano, a senior astrophysicist at the Smithsonian Astrophysical Observatory and a lecturer of astronomy at Harvard University. That's going to do it for this week's show. If you're not already, be sure to subscribe to the show's podcast feed so you never miss an episode. 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We're at AWTY Space. 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Are We There Yet is a production of Central Florida Public Media. 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Editorial guidance comes from LaToya Dennis. 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I'm Brendan Byrne. Next week, Marion Summerall is in the host seat. 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

0: Every neighbor who's ever called in a song request, ever laughed at a local host, ever depended on WFIT during a storm, this is for you. 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

0: 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And thanks. 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FM Odyssey with Fred Migliori starts at 10 a.m. and Joni O brings us the Stray Cat Lounge at 1, followed by Bill Stewart with Folk, Bluegrass, and more, and Mozart's Attic with J-Ski from 6 until 9, where Future Echoes wraps up the broadcast day into the midnight hour. 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
1: Seth MacFarlane is best known for creating Family Guy and American Dad. 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
3: Local weather conditions from WFIT, Melbourne. Partly sunny skies with an expected high near 89 degrees. Possible western winds ranging from 5 to 10 miles an hour and a 60% chance of showers and thunderstorms between 2 and 3 p.m. Tonight, expect cloudy skies with a low of 75.
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3: Here's a local and state news update from Florida Today and WFIT. I'm Evan Nemchak. Only the Flock Company can remove the controversial cameras. WFIT's Terry Wright tells us why.
5: Flock cameras and other automated license plate readers are facing growing scrutiny over privacy concerns. The systems capture license plates and vehicle details, which can be shared through Flock's law enforcement network. Florida has banned the use of license plate readers on state highways, but cities and counties can decide whether to use them on local roads. According to an interactive map, nearly 9,700 Flock cameras and other ALPRs were reported in Florida as of Friday. Franklin County Sheriff Tony Smith shut down his county system after deciding to stop using the cameras. But because the county leases the equipment, Flock says it controls the physical removal of the cameras.
3: Jacksonville State Representative Angie Nixon says charges stemming from her May arrest in the Florida Capitol have been resolved. The Democratic nominee in Florida's U.S. Senate race says she won't plead guilty, but will serve 15 hours of community service. She'll also pay a $250 fine. Nixon was arrested after staging a sit-in at Governor Ron DeSantis' office. She was protesting Florida's new congressional map that benefits Republicans. You might have thought, with all the rain we've been getting lately, that our drought would be over. WUSF Steve Newborn reports the Water District says it's not, and so yesterday it extended watering restrictions again.
6: Rainfall for the past year has been more than 15 inches below normal, so the Southwest Florida Water Management District has extended our one-day-a-week outdoor watering restrictions through the spring. The region's rivers and lakes, many of which supply drinking water, have not recovered, says the district's April Britton.
7: All of our drought indicators within our district are below their normal range. The lake levels throughout the district are mostly below their low normal levels. The supply levels in our regional reservoirs have started to increase. However, additional quantities are needed to prepare for the dry season.
6: Still, she expects heavier than normal rain this fall and winter because of El Nino. I'm Steve Newborn in Tampa.
3: The Lake County Sheriff's Office is asking for $12.6 million from a federal immigration enforcement fund so the agency can develop a network of drones to help it gather intelligence more quickly. County commissioners gave the agency the okay to apply for the money earlier Tuesday, as Central Florida Public Media's Molly Durig reports.
8: The federal funds are part of the Trump administration's larger focus on immigration enforcement, but the sheriff's office says the money doesn't have to be used for that. The agency wants to create what's called a Drone as First Responder, or DFR, system, with 7 fixed sites from which pre-placed drones could launch remotely. The agency also wants to expand its existing fleet of drones assigned to deputies' patrol cars from 11 drones up to 26. Eustis resident Cindy Newton says she worries about heightened public surveillance.
9: This will probably start off as what it's supposed to be. What's it going to be in 5 years? Are these just going to go out on routine calls, constantly recording everything they see?
8: The sheriff's office says its proposed DFR program could launch drones to help locate missing people or relay information about an incident to deputies before they arrive at a scene. In Orlando, I'm Molly Durig.
3: For these stories and more, visit floridatoday.com and WFIT.org. I'm Evan Nemchek.
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12: And I'm Leila Fadel. Good morning. No matter which party controls the House after the November election, one thing is for sure. The next Congress will not include San Francisco Democrat and former House Speaker Nancy Pelosi, who is retiring after nearly 40 years in the House of Representatives, and she was the first female speaker there. As Pelosi serves out her final months in office, KQED Public Media in San Francisco is releasing a five-part podcast called The Speaker, about Pelosi's influence on the national political landscape. KQED's Scott Schaefer is hosting the podcast, and he joins us now. Good morning, Scott.
13: Good morning.
12: Okay, so the first episode of your podcast takes place in 1987, the year Pelosi was first elected. Tell us about how she got her start in Congress.
13: Yeah, that's right. Pelosi was one of 14 candidates running for that seat after Congresswoman Sala Burton died of cancer. And up to that point, Pelosi had been a Democratic Party insider, first as a local volunteer, later becoming a prolific fundraiser in California and nationwide, and then ultimately chair of the state Democratic Party. Pelosi would go on to become a powerhouse in Washington, but in that first campaign, she was dismissed as a lightweight, a rich socialite who was out of touch with ordinary people. One of her opponents called her a dilettante, and KQED actually hosted a televised debate that year. And here's one candidate, Supervisor Carol Ruth Silver, talking while Pelosi tries to respond, and the moderators also jump in.
14: How can she relate to people like me, a single parent, working mother?
15: Why can't
14: somebody
15: she?
16: Now let me answer that. I'd like to know.
14: Because the problems are different. She's never met a payroll. She's never had to worry about child care.
16: Well,
14: she's
16: never had
14: a kid in a public school.
16: I have
14: never worried about the things that worry most of the people in San Francisco.
17: And let's let Nancy answer.
16: Okay.
13: So you can hear in that clip from that 87 debate that even though her campaign slogan was a voice that will be heard, she had a really hard time getting a word in edgewise.
12: Sounds like she was portrayed by her opponents as what might be called today a corporate Democrat. Can you explain more about that?
13: Yeah, exactly. In fact, in that 87 campaign, she raised and spent more money than all of the other 13 candidates combined, including a $200,000 donation to herself. Now, we should point out that 40 years later, some on the left are still angry because they think the Democratic Party relies too much on wealthy donors and corporate PACs instead of prioritizing the interests of what they see as working class people. The reality is that while Pelosi is solidly liberal, she's also very pragmatic. She was just like, what can we get done? You know, and money can sometimes help, and also tenacity. Here's how she described her plan to overcome opposition to passing the Affordable Care Act.
18: If there's a fence in our way, if there's a barrier, we'll break open the gate, push through the gate. If that doesn't work, we'll climb the fence. If that doesn't work, we'll pole vault in. If that doesn't work, we'll parachute in. But we're not letting anything stand in our way.
13: And she was relentless, in fact, in getting the ACA or Obamacare passed.
12: Tell us about the campaign to replace her. How is Pelosi exerting her influence in that race?
13: Yeah, so under California's election law, the top two finishers in the primary advance to the runoff, so no surprise here in San Francisco, they're both Democrats. The more moderate candidate, at least by San Francisco standards, is openly gay state senator Scott Wiener. He's been a big proponent of building more housing and regulating AI. Pelosi has endorsed his opponent, Connie Chan. She's a member of the county board of supervisors. But, you know, no matter who wins, Pelosi's retirement is going to leave San Francisco with a much smaller voice in Congress, while the Democratic Party is losing its most prolific fundraiser.
12: That's politics correspondent Scott Schaefer, host of the new podcast, The Speaker, from KQED and NPR. Scott, thank you.
13: Thank you so much.
11: When China's leader Xi Jinping arrives at the White House tomorrow, Iran is likely to be on their agenda. China is Iran's largest trading partner, buying more than 80% of Iran's oil exports. That stopped when the U.S. imposed a naval blockade on the Strait of Hormuz. But China is quietly finding ways around that blockade. NPR's Rob Schmitz reports.
15: In normal times, that is when the U.S. is not blockading Iranian ports in the Strait of Hormuz, China imports Iranian oil through a careful step-by-step method of circumventing U.S. sanctions. Ships mask their identities and offload Iranian crude to other vessels off the coast of places like Malaysia so that these China-bound ships can say their oil does not come from Iran.
19: And then these shipments go to independent refineries or teapot refineries.
15: That's Ahmed Abadou of the London-based think tank Chatham House.
19: Because these refineries are out of the United States' reach and out of the sanctions system.
15: As Abadou explains, these teapot refineries, mainly off the coast of China's Shandong province, then offload the Iranian oil at a discount of $8 to $10 a barrel. It's a heck of a deal for Beijing, and that's why Abadou says these refineries account for up to a quarter of all oil imported into China.
19: But obviously now this oil has dried up.
15: That's because of the U.S. naval blockade in the Strait of Hormuz. Beijing has gotten around this blockade by sending tankers with mostly Saudi oil through the Bab al-Mandab Strait on the southern tip of the Red Sea, a treacherous journey that passes territory controlled by the Houthis, who have attacked and sunk vessels with missiles and drones. But the Iranian-backed group has left the Chinese alone, says Abadou.
19: From what we know, many ships raise the Chinese flag on them or declare through private channels that they have Chinese nationals on board. And this would be enough for the Houthis to avoid targeting these ships.
15: It's a reminder of how much influence China has in the region. But does Beijing have enough influence to persuade the U.S. to stop its blockade on the Strait of Hormuz? With just 12% of China's oil imports coming, or as is the case now, not coming from Iran, Henry Tugendhat of the Washington Institute for Near East Policy says China can afford to wait.
20: In terms of does China need this ceasefire right away, I think it's shown that it can wait a little

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5: Good morning, I'm Leila Faldin. 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
0: 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I'm Steve Inskeep.
5: And I'm Leila Faldil. People with disabilities are hitting the trail like never before. That's because adaptive mountain bikes are getting a lot better. And because trail builders are recognizing they can make trails a lot more inclusive with just a little tweaking. KUER's Macy Lipkin reports from Utah.
7: Christy Prawl is, in a lot of ways, your typical Utah resident. She's always loved being outside, camping, hiking, teaching kids about nature. After she got a spinal cord injury while rock climbing, she wanted to get back on the trails.
8: We found like some outdoor, like more rugged wheelchairs, and we thought, okay, maybe that's what we're gonna have to do.
7: But a wheelchair wasn't enough to scratch the itch. Then she found out about adaptive mountain bikes from the National Ability Center in Park City.
8: I got to try out a few of their bikes, and then I realized, like, okay, this is the piece of equipment that I want to get.
7: These bikes can cost upwards of $15,000. Prawl got a partial grant and bought her own.
8: My bike gives me the freedom to go to those wild places, to do all of those things I used to do.

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4: Good morning, I'm Steve Inskeep. A mistake at the U.S. Mint turned a quarter into a windfall. Back in 2000, the Mint accidentally stamped a penny design on top of a quarter. You see George Washington's face covered by the Lincoln Memorial. The numismatic rarity sold at auction this month. Collectors call it the 26-cent coin, but it fetched a few pennies more than that, almost $17,000.
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7: 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I'm Leila Fadel.
4: And I'm Steve Inskeep. Here are some of the messages President Trump brought to the United Nations General Assembly this week. There is no global government. Climate change is a hoax, as are concerns about AI, which should have a different name. And the spoils belong to the victors of wars. Much of the rest of the world is talking about the need for cooperation to tackle global challenges like those. NPR's Michelle Kellerman reports from the UN.
8: President Trump used his speech to call on countries to leave the International Criminal Court and stop what he calls globalist bureaucrats. He also wants to rename artificial intelligence to superintelligence, downplaying the many calls for a slowdown and more regulations. It was a starkly different worldview than many others here at the UN's high-level week. Secretary General Antonio Guterres, whose term ends this year, says this is a time for more cooperation.
9: The world does not need a weaker United Nations. It needs a UN strong enough to face the world as it is and determined enough to build the world as it should be.
8: He says there's been an extraordinary transfer of power away from governments to a handful of private corporations and individuals.
9: Humans are increasingly handing power to machines, with artificial agents going rogue and little autonomous weapons going from science fiction to military reality.
8: The UN Security Council is holding a meeting on AI, and there's a lot of talk in the corridors at the UN about how to make this place relevant on this and other issues.
10: Most of the countries in the world want a world that is based on some kind of rules.
8: That's the European Union's top diplomat, Kaya Kallas, who says she's spending a lot of time this week trying to push for de-escalation in the Persian Gulf

0: and to put more pressure on Russia to end its aggression in Ukraine. Both those conflicts, she says, have global implications for food and energy security. So European countries and other middle powers are trying to find ways to restore international humanitarian law.
1: The discussions with the middle powers, but also smaller countries, between smaller countries, is that how can we keep the world functioning, that we have some kind of rules in place? And there, the key question is accountability.
0: She's defending the International Criminal Court, which is under attack by the U.S. French President Emmanuel Macron spoke of a return to imperialism, arrogance, and unrestrained force.
2: Consiste à savoir si nous voulons vivre. Dans cet état de nature,
0: do we want to live under this state of affairs with a return to the law of the jungle, he asked the world body, or do we want to live in a civilized international society? Brazilian leader Luiz Inácio Lula da Silva raised concerns about President Trump's approach in this hemisphere. Lula described the U.S. military operation in Venezuela as a, quote, neo-colonial incursion for strategic resources. And through an interpreter, he complained about meddling in Brazilian elections.
3: In Latin America and the Caribbean region, geographical proximity to the world's greatest military power is inescapable, especially in the context of renewed hegemonic temptations. Brazil does not fit in anyone's backyard.
0: He, too, is pushing for a revitalized UN to become a, quote, temple of peace. Michelle Kellerman, NPR News, The United Nations.
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2: Why are some people afraid of artificial intelligence, or AI, than others? Researchers from Germany, France, Canada, and Ireland examine why people in different countries have unique fears about AI taking over their occupations. The study included 10,000 people from 20 countries, with 500 participants from each country. Researchers focused on six occupations: doctors, judges, managers, care workers, religious workers, and journalists. Participants rated how much they feared AI taking over each occupation. They also rated the traits each occupation needed, such as empathy, trust, and how well they thought AI could show these traits. Results? Fear of AI varied across nationality and occupation. People tended to be less afraid of AI when they believed it showed human traits. Each occupation requirement that people believed AI could meet was linked to about a 1-point drop in fear. This suggests that fear of AI is not simply about technology itself. People's ideas about what makes an occupation human also shapes how they feel about AI doing it. Conclusions? Fear of AI is shaped by its relative humanness. As AI becomes part of more areas of life, understanding these beliefs may help us have more balanced conversations about AI's role.
1: That's your Florida Tech Psychology Science Minute. I'm Dan Peacock.

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Good morning, Brevard and Beyond. Keller with you on this Wednesday, starting off an hour of music discovery with Monrovia and Field Song here on WFIT. Lots going on. It's midweek. It's also market day on the campus of Florida Tech. Parking is that much crazier. And so, but if you have some time to, and you're adventurous perhaps to find a parking space, you may want to join us. We're right outside of our studios. It kicks off in an hour at 10 a.m. technically till 2 p.m. We'll be out there with swag, some free CDs, as well as details on where we're going to be this weekend. All right. Lots of great stuff to tell you about. Music from Lake Street Dive, new music, a first listen, in fact, from Pokey Lafarge. And this is Yard Act, New Beginnings. It's music discovery for the Space Coast, WFIT.

0: New music from Lake Street Dive and You're Never Around here on WFIT. Just the opposite today. Everybody is out and about on the campus of Florida Tech. We'll be talking with Kim Dickinson in just a little bit from Vieira Social Media and AAF. She's here helping out as well. We appreciate it. And we just need you, all right? It is market day starting in about 40 minutes or so all the way until 2 p.m. There's food trucks. There's vendors and there's WFIT out with swag, stickers, CDs to give away, as well as details about our upcoming events this weekend. We've got Pride on Saturday and we've got the Guitar Expo on Sunday, both at the Melbourne Auditorium. So very cool stuff to be had. Let's go ahead and take a break. When we come back, we've got music from the Rolling Stones, Dave Matthews, and a first listen from Pokey Lafarge. If that name sounds weird, it should be, but it's very cool. You'll like it. It's called My Baby Loves Me after the break on WFIT.
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0: Latest there from Death Cab for Cutie. I Built You a Tower, the name of the album, Stone Over Water, the name of the track here on WFIT. Dave Matthews Band with Crash Into Me. Rolling Stones with the classic Just My Imagination. And we started the set off with a first listen from Pokey Lafarge, My Baby Loves Me, here on Midday Music. Keller with you, filling in for Mikey. Mikey will be back next week. Yasko is out as well, so you got me until 2 p.m., and then we turn things over to World Cafe later on this afternoon. But a lot of great stuff going on in the area, in the community. And joining me, so that I'm not lonely here all by myself with everybody outside, is Kim Dickerson. Hello.
1: Hi, how are you?
0: Good. You've been on Keller Radio before, so you've been on our airwaves.
1: Yes, I'm officially a returning guest.
0: Yes, indeed. And we appreciate your hanging out with us today. Tell us briefly who you represent, and then we'll get into more conversation next hour.
1: So I am the owner and founder of Vieira Social Media and Cosmo Vending Co. And I also am on the board at the AAF Space Coast, which is the American Advertising Federation, and our local chapter.
0: Excellent. So you'll be with us for a few hours. We'll talk strategy. We'll talk how people can get involved in the AAF, as well as take advantage of some of the cool events and specials that your other companies are part of. So we'll do that. Let's go ahead and take a break. We got more music from James Blake. We got a classic from The Kinks, and it's Finn Wolfhard and a track called Follow after the break. Stick around.
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Classic from the Kinks. You really got me here on this Wednesday morning. Also in there, James Blake with Thrown Around and Finn Wolfhard with Follow. As we do Music Discovery, Keller with you until 2 p.m. today. Like I was saying earlier, we've got a two-hour block of World Cafe at 2 p.m., three-hour block of NPR News, all things considered. A lot of great stuff happening in the United Nations, a lot of controversy. NPR will be there with bells on from 4 to 7 today, giving you trustworthy news, fact-checked, and just everything that you need to know of what's going on, not only here in Florida, but also in the States as well as the world. And then tonight, it is Wednesday. It is the Beach House with Barefoot Rick from 7 to 10, and Josh Merrig thereafter from 10 to midnight with the Midweek Break Room. So a lot of great stuff still ahead of us, even in this early morning. We've got Market Day here on the campus of Florida Tech starting in about 8 minutes or so. So if you have a chance to stop down, maybe grab some lunch, visit some vendors, and say hi to WFIT. We've got our swag out there. We've actually got a bunch of CDs that someone donated. So we will definitely pass that along as well. If you'd like to take one or two, you're welcome to it. Finishing up this hour, we've got the great band Always with the track Your Type. And this is new music from Ziggy Marley. This is a duet he does with Nick Acosta. It's a track called Hey People Now. It's Music Discovery for the Space Coast. WFIT.

Good morning, Brevard and Beyond. Keller with you, filling in for Mikey on this Wednesday morning, starting this hour of music discovery off with Brevard's own Chris Hess and On My Way. I'll be with you till 2 o'clock this afternoon. We've got plenty of great stuff ahead of us. We've got music from The Police, Catherine Wheel. We've got Kim Dickerson from a multitude of different projects. She'll fill you in on what's going on and how you can participate as well. And it's Market Day here on the campus of Florida Tech. So a lot of busyness going on. If you're able to join us for lunch later on today, a lot of great vendors in the area. They'll be doing it until 2 o'clock themselves, 2 o'clock or 3 o'clock, I think. But let's get back to the music. This is Wishy and a track called Lovesick. It's music discovery for the Space Coast, WFIT.

0: Name of the band is Do Nothing. Track is called Act Natural here on WFIT. Iron and Wine in there as well. Love song. And we started the hour with new music from the band Wishy and a track called Lovesick here on WFIT. Keller with you for the duration of the day. We've got markets day outside on the Florida Tech campus. Things are just getting started. And inside we have Kim Dickerson from the AAF. We'll start with that, actually. Why don't you tell us what AAF Space Coast Chapter is all about?
1: Yeah. Hi, Steve. Yeah. So, yeah, I guess I do wear a lot of hats, don't I? I am on the board at AAF Space Coast, which is the American Advertising Federation, and this is our local chapter. We're a national organization that represents the marketing and advertising industries. So we have the Addy Awards where you can get recognized from your work. We offer scholarships. We have events where we get together and we just all drive inspiration for each other, lean on each other in the industry because it can be very frustrating. But yeah, we do a lot. We do beach cleanups. We work with Evolution the license plates. Forever Summer license plates. Yeah. Okay. So they fund us to clean up beaches. Forgive me, their name is pretty long. But yeah, so we do a lot. The Bill Hill Scholarship is something, though, that I really want to talk about because it's something that we're trying to bring awareness to. We give away $1,000 every year to a student, either in high school or college, to fund their education. And we're going to be doing a kickoff event on October 22nd at FM Pizza in EGAD.
0: Awesome.
1: Where you can find out more about it. It's going to be a fun project, and we encourage any students to come out and learn about it.
0: Very cool indeed. And if people wanted to find out more about AAF itself, what's a good website to go to?
1: You know, Facebook and Instagram are great places, yeah, as well as LinkedIn, because you can kind of get a behind the scenes look at us. We do have a website, of course, where you can see the about and the formal and our resume and everything like that.
0: Okay.
1: But definitely check out our social pages so you can kind of see where you fit in and where you want to come out, because we have coffees, we have cocktail hours. You know, we're beach cleanups twice a year, I believe, now. And then now we're going to kick off these the Bill Hill Scholarship events.
0: Yeah, that's a huge deal for college students who are maybe thinking about getting into the industry and having those resources available. That's awesome.
1: Yeah, we have a whole segment for students as well. So we invite you out. We want you to come join the organization and get to know you.
0: Perfect. Well, Kim will be with us more this morning and into next hour. Let's go ahead and take a quick time out. When we come back, we've got music from Catherine Wheel. We've got Peach Pit and the latest from the Womack Sisters, If I Let You, here on WFIT. Stick around.
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0: New album, Soft Control, came out, what, about a month ago, month and a half ago, and they'll be in Orlando kicking off their tour. It's the Afghan Whigs, Jungle Roo, here on WFIT. You can check them out at the Beecham on November 4th. Peach Pit in there as well, Catherine Wheel with Judy Staring at the Sky. And we started off the set with the Womack Sisters, If I Let You. Keller here on this Wednesday morning, soon to be a Wednesday afternoon. We've got Market Day outside on the campus of Florida Tech. And we've got Kim Dickerson here in studio with us. Your multitude of projects, including a food / music venue. Tell us all about that.
1: Yeah, so with my business, via our social media, I represent several businesses in the community, and one of them, which is Runway Rooftop, which is at the Hyatt Place, Melbourne Airport. And we are now under new management, and I will tell you, it's been wonderful working for them. They've put the place in such an awesome position, and you know, we have a brand new cocktail menu that just launched, and lots of new fun promotions, including we're going to be doing some birthday promotions, like in September, the 27th to the 30th. If you have a September birthday and you buy an entree, we're going to give a whole free bottle of bubbly.
0: Cool.
1: Yes. So if you come in with your friends, we can you can drink some sparkling wine and have some food and have some fun and have a great view of the runway and see some planes take off.
0: Definitely.
1: And then there's some live music as well.
0: I was about to say, a lot of singer-songwriters and friends of WFIT participating in that as well. Very cool stuff. Kim's with us throughout the morning. We'll talk about other endeavors, including maybe the helping out with our upcoming fun drive, which is going to be happening October 3rd through the 11th. So stick around for that. You can always go to WFIT.org to donate now and make our $70,000 goal that much more attainable even before we start officially on the 3rd. Let's go ahead and take a quick time out. When we come back, we've got Of Monsters of Men. They're coming to Orlando. Some friends of ours, Goo Goo Dolls, they're celebrating a museum exhibit in Buffalo, their hometown. And after the break, we've got Jungle and The Wave here on WFIT. Stick around.
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0: Name of the band is called Of Monsters and Men, a track called Wars here as we wrap up this hour of music discovery. Jungle in there as well with their latest, The Wave. Keller here until 2 o'clock. You can hang out with us at Market Day. We have our table literally about 10 feet away from our front door. We've got stickers. We've got lanyards. We've got CDs. Have you had a chance to check out the CDs, Kim?
1: Yeah, everybody's going through them. I keep asking everybody what their boombox looks like. I'm like very interested.
0: It's almost like it's an archaeological dig for these CDs from the 90s and everything.
1: Yeah, I found an old Power Hour mix and I can't play it. I'm like, I need a boombox.
0: Well, that's when you go to Goodwill and you pick up one for $6. Kim Dickerson will be with us next hour as well. We will wrap up this hour of music discovery here on WFIT. We've got an NPR news break at the top of the hour. Going to leave you with Rat Boys, the title track of their latest album, Penny in the Lake. And from Buffalo, New York, our good friends Robbie and Johnny, who have a Buffalo History Museum exhibit going on for the next year, representing the Goo Goo Dolls. This is Nothing Lasts Forever. It's music discovery for the Space Coast, WFIT.

0: Another great hour of music discovery upon us here on this Wednesday morning, starting off with Steven Sanchez and the track Be More on WFIT. Keller with you for the duration, along with Kim Dickerson from Vieira Social Media, from AAF, among other clients. And so you're a transplant, right? You said you're from San Diego originally.
1: Yeah, I'm from a little bit of everywhere. I was raised by coastal, from born and raised in San Diego. We lived in Santa Barbara, moved to Richmond, Virginia. Then I moved to Miami, Aventura, Boca, and finally we're here in Melbourne, chasing school districts up the coast of Florida.
0: There you go. Is this home now?
1: Yes, I'd say this is home.
0: Yeah, very cool. Well, we will talk to Kim throughout the duration of the morning here about various events and clients that are coming up there. We are also in the midst of Market Day here on the campus of Florida Tech, going on until about 2 or 3 o'clock today. If you don't mind finding a parking space, then I'm sure you can find some very cool treats and trinkets, as well as food trucks and everything in between. So check that out, as well as with WFIT this weekend for Pride on Saturday and the Space Coast Guitar Expo on Sunday. Back to the music, though. This is a track called Bottle from Remy Wolf. It's music discovery for the Space Coast, WFIT.

0: Great band called Wolf Alice and Bloom Baby Bloom here on WFIT. Spoon in there as well. Great band out of Texas with their track Inside Out. Latest from Casey Musgraves and Mexico Honey. And we started off the hour with Remy Wolf and a track called Bottle here on Midday Music. Keller with you until 2 o'clock. We've got Kim Dickerson for a little while longer. And yeah, I mean, we've been talking about your various projects, the collaborating that you do with everybody here in the community. We will all be out there on the 20th anniversary of Space Coast Pride on Saturday. So we're looking forward to that. What does community mean to you?
1: I think community is just pretty much everything. When you asked me if this place was home, I think community is kind of what made it home. You know, when I came here, started my business, and everybody just embraced me and giving back and just keeping that bubble of trust, as I will probably explain it if I had to say it quickly, of what collaboration does on the Space Coast. And I think it's what makes us so special. I've lived in a lot of different places, but definitely collaboration is strong here in Brevard County.
0: Excellent. Yeah, and we're on the campus of Florida Tech, so we've got our grab bag box of CDs, and I think that's a good conversation starter as well, trying to explain to some younger folks the various musical trends over the 90s and 2000s. I know I found something really cool. We're going to play that a little bit later on. But exactly, it's collaborating. It's basically what you bring to the table and what we can learn from other people out there as well.
1: Yeah, it was really cool to see how much they really knew about the bands that were on CDs, as I called them, the tiny vinyls that were out there.
0: I love that. and then needing a CD player. Someone said that they were going to go out and buy a Walkman.
1: Yeah, and that's what I was. So this is the debate we have outside, because I remember Walkman being a tape player. It was just a portable CD player, wasn't it? Or what was it?
0: Well,
1: did it have
0: both.
1: A name?
0: It's
1: okay.
0: Both.
1: It was still called a Walkman.
0: The Walkman is the cassette tapes. The CD.
1: It was just a portable CD player, wasn't it?
0: Pretty much. Yeah.
1: I had both.
0: There's a comedian named Gary Goldman who's got a great CD player, a portable CD player skit. So we might have to revisit that for the actual terminology.
1: Yeah, it's either a Walkman or a portable CD player.
0: Discman, that's what it was. That's what it was.
1: That is exactly what it was. Or if they're going to do boombox, I told them it had to be round.
0: Okay. Not to say anything boombox where John Cusack's, we're dating ourselves back to the 80s now, but.
1: Born in. That was 90s. We still had boomboxes.
0: There you go. All right, we'll hang out with Kim for just a little while longer. We're going to take a break, and when we come back, we've got the Warren Treaty. We've got Orville Peck. When we come back, though, it's Julia Jacklin, a track called I Was Neon. It's music discovery for the Space Coast on this Wednesday morning. Stick around.
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0: That is a first listen from Michigander, a track called Taxi here on WFIT. Orville Peck in there as well, Too Little Too Late, The War and Treaty with You Can't Hurt Me Anymore. And we started off with Julia Jacklin and I Was Neon. Keller here with Kim Dickerson. It is a rainy portion of the day. Like we had just said to a friend a little while ago, they'll wait 5 minutes and the weather will change. So hopefully that'll be the case as we're celebrating our monthly market day on the campus of Florida Tech. A little wet weather, though. Never hurt anyone, I guess. Maybe the free CDs that we're hawking are a little bit waterlogged at the moment.
1: And the snowbirds.
0: And the snowbirds?
1: Are they here yet?
0: They'll be getting here.
1: Snowflakes. The ones that just show up a little bit.
0: There you go. All right. Hang out throughout the day and into the evening, Steve says, segueing into the next segment. We've got a two-hour block of World Cafe at 2 o'clock. We've got 3 hours of NPR News with All Things Considered. And then our great Wednesday night programming. If you dig what you hear on the middays, and obviously you're still listening to my voice, so I'm guessing you do. Tonight, after the news, we've got The Beach House with Barefoot Rick from 7 to 10. And we've got Josh Merrig from 10 to midnight with the Midweek Break Room. So a lot of great knowledge and musical entertainment for you throughout the day and in the evening, all leading up to our fun drive, which takes place on October 3rd through the 11th. We're deeming it for your head and for your heart. Your head is the NPR news that you love and trust. The heart is the music that you'll be listening to actually in about a minute or so after the break. 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
1: New music from Future Birds, a track called Fly On, as we wrap up this hour of music discovery. Keller with you, Kim Dickerson hanging out. 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And again, we're getting ready for the fun drive for your head and for your heart, October 3rd through the 11th. Let's go ahead and get this hour in the books. We've got Joby Riccio, Love of the Song, music discovery for the Space Coast, WFIT.

Good afternoon, Brevard and Beyond. Keller with you on this Wednesday afternoon, starting off another hour of music discovery with Karen Ann and I Was Never Yours here on WFIT. Rain looks to be subsiding, but I'm saying that from indoors. So if it's still raining, I apologize. I still see people with umbrellas. But we are in the midst of market day here on the campus of Florida Tech. So if you've got some galoshes, perhaps maybe you'll join us. They'll be there out there, weather permitting, till about 2 p.m. Inside, we've got music from Little Feet. We've got the Black Crows. And this is the latest from Freak Slug. It's a track called Girl Intentions. It's music discovery for the Space Coast. WFIT.

0: Thrown in some country music on this Wednesday afternoon for Gary Allen and a track called Pieces. You're a country fan. We've been talking.
1: Yes, I like a little bit of everything, but I've been into country a little bit lately.
0: You went to go see Josh Turner, was it?
1: Yeah, that's probably why.
0: Very cool stuff. Talking with Kim Dickerson of Vieira Social Media. What's the other company that you represent?
1: I also own Cosmo Vending Co.
0: Gotcha. And AAF, which we've talked earlier about, the Space Coast chapter of the
1: American Advertising Federation.
0: Gotcha. Gotcha. Well, we appreciate you hanging out with us. Sorry it was a little wet out there. It seems to be drying up, but it looks like they'll be continuing with Market Day.
1: Yes, it was still good shopping and good food. I had coffee. I had lunch. I'm going to go out there and get my daughter some presents.
0: Excellent. And just to recap, where would people find AAF and Vieira Social Media for that matter online?
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0: Very cool. And we had mentioned earlier in the hour, earlier this morning, Bears repeating that they're going to have a scholarship.
1: Yes, we have a event to launch it and introduce everybody to it, but it's a scholarship for students, high school or college, where we're giving away $1,000, the Bill Hill Scholarship. You can find more information on that on our website as well. But if you want to join us at FM Pizza down in EGAD on October 22nd, we'll be down there to introduce everybody to it, to get to know us and all the opportunities we have for anybody interested in marketing or advertising, all the young professionals or students out there. There's lots and lots of opportunities with us. So come out and get to know us.
0: Excellent. Okay, and we're happy to have you, and we're happy to have you here this morning and afternoon. Thank you for the food, and we look forward to...
1: Yeah, no problem. I really enjoyed lunch with you.
0: Absolutely. We look forward to more community, whether it's outside in the rain here for Market Day until about 2 o'clock or 3 o'clock, as well as our upcoming fun drive for your head and for your heart, October 3rd through the 11th. So lots of stuff coming your way. When we come back from the break, we've got Little Feet, we've got The National, and we've got a first listen from Caroline Rose and a track called Calm here on WFIT. Stick around.
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0: From a pound of feathers, that's the Black Crowes. It's like that here on WFIT. The National in there as well with Graceless. Little Feet, Oh Atlanta. And we started off with a first listen from Caroline Rose and Calm here on WFIT. Keller with you with Kim Dickerson. Great hanging out with you.
1: Yes, it's been so much fun.
0: Yes, and the fun is just beginning because we will be actually out both Saturday and Sunday at events at the Melbourne Auditorium. Coincidentally enough, we will be there for the 20th anniversary of Space Coast Pride. We will be there on Sunday for the 2026 Space Coast Guitar Expo. So if you are also out and about, please come say hi. We've got free swag. We are actually, this is the first time I'm saying this on air, we will actually be giving away tickets before you can buy them for the band Need to Breathe, and we'll play some Need to Breathe before the 2 o'clock hour. So if you're going to be at the Guitar Expo, come say hi and sign up for a ticket giveaway. Let's go ahead and take another time out. We will get down with They Might Be Giants. You know They Might Be Giants, don't you?
1: I think so.
0: All right. Very cool stuff. Music to come here on WFIT. Stick around.
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0: 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She knows everything about Laura Branigan.
1: All my favorite.
0: Self-control here on WFIT. There might be Giants as well with their latest Get Down. Still some time to hang out on campus till about 2 or 3 today for market day. It's still overcast, but it doesn't seem to be pouring out like it was earlier. So hopefully you can enjoy some community. We do this once a month right outside of our studios here at WFIT. Kim, I want to thank you for hanging out.
1: I want to thank you for inviting me. It's been fun.
0: Absolutely. Fade as well. Fade Strikemind also donated their time today, hanging out at the booth and getting us food. So we appreciate that. It's just a big sense of community. Again, that community goes forward tonight after the news. We've got the Beach House with Barefoot Rick from 7 to 10, as well as Josh Merrig and the Midweek Break Room from 10 to midnight. So a lot of great stuff still to come. We've got an NPR news break at the top of the hour, and we'll finish up this hour with Weezer. You're a Weezer fan. You strike me as a Weezer fan.
1: Yes, but back from when I was a kid.
0: Indeed. So their latest from the Gold album, We Might As Well Be Strangers, featuring a great band called Wednesday. And this is a first listen from Kings of Leon. It's a track called My Whole World.

Another great hour of music discovery upon us here on this wet Wednesday afternoon. Starting off with Phoebe Bridgers from Lost Weekend and a track called Lost Boys here on WFIT. Keller with you until 2 o'clock. Our thanks to Fade Strike Mine as well as Kim Dickerson for stopping by and just participating in a community. There is still, well, it looks like most of the vendors are packing it up on this very wet market day on the campus of Florida Tech, but we will try again next month. Music-wise, though, we are still in the game. We've got music from Joy Olotokun. We've got the latest from Fontaines D.C. And this is a band that I've known for a while, at least by name. They're called Sylvan Esso, S-Y-L-V-A-N-E-S-S-O. Sylvan Esso in a track called Sledge. It's music discovery for the Space Coast, WFIT.

0: First listen there from Sierra Farrell and a track called Pair of Dice here on WFIT. Steve Lacy with The Feeling, Indigo D'Souza with Heartthrob, and another new music from Sylvan Esso and their track Sledge. As we do this wet Wednesday here in Brevard County, Keller with you until 2 o'clock, and then we turn things over to World Cafe. Lots of stuff going on. We're going to be out in the community. We were about half a day out on the campus of Florida Tech with Market Day. We'll be out on Saturday over at the Melbourne Auditorium for the 20th anniversary of Space Coast Pride. We will also be there Sunday for the Space Coast Guitar Expo, but also at the Melbourne Auditorium. So definitely hang out, come say hi, grab a sticker or two, and just have a good time participating with community in our area, all right? Let's go ahead and take a quick time out. We've got a classic from Superdrag. We've got the latest from Houndmouth and Panda Bear and Sonic Boom after the break with a question of when. Stick around.
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0: Latest there from Houndmouth and Heavy Eyes here on WFIT. Classic from Beirut and Santa Fe. Another classic from the very highly underrated band Super Drag and Sucked Out, the name of that one. And we started off the set with Panda Bear and Sonic Boom with A Question of When. Keller here, not a question of when, it's a question of will we be prepared? Will we see you this weekend coming up with Space Coast Pride, the 20th anniversary on Saturday, as well as the 2026 Space Coast Guitar Expo happening on Sunday, both at the Melbourne Auditorium. And of course, all roads lead to October 3rd through the 11th, our next fall fun drive themed for your head and for your heart. Of course, the head represents NPR news, the heart, all the great music that we play, not only through the midday, but also every day of the week here on WFIT. So definitely be prepared for that. WFIT.org for more details and to make a contribution. Let's go ahead and take our final time out together. I mentioned this. We will have information and ticket information for the band Need to Breathe. They're going to be performing next March in Orlando. You can win tickets before they go on sale to the general public. But when we come back, it's the latest from Fontaines, D.C. and Marianne. Stick around.
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Finishing up today's midday music with the band called Need to Breathe. Say It Now here on WFIT. Hasn't been officially announced, so maybe I'm jumping the gun a little bit, but they will be at Hard Rock Live in March of 2027. 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We'll have more details tomorrow on Midday Music. Fontaine's DC in there as well with their latest Marianne. As we wrap it up, we've got 2 hours of World Cafe in just about 6 minutes or so. We've got a 3-hour block of NPR News for All Things Considered later on today. And then after the news, the Beach House and the Midweek Break Room. So a lot of great stuff still to come. I will be with you tomorrow late morning. All right, my normal, whatever normal is around here, time slot from 11 to 2, Josh.

Eric's going to be doing tomorrow morning for us in Mikey's absence. Going to leave you with a classic, Sam and Dave, Soul Man. And this is Joy Aladakun. This is her track, Kind. It's music discovery for the Space Coast. Have a great rest of the day. And thank you for supporting WFIT.

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1: From NPR, it's World Cafe. Hey, I'm Kaleo. Today, we've got a bona fide rock god for you, the guitarist Tom Morello. Morello is set to release his seventh studio album this Friday. In 2018, he visited us to talk about Rage Against the Machine, Audio Slave, his folk project The Night Watchman, playing guitar with Bruce Springsteen, and his electronic music project Atlas Underground. There are a ton of collaborators on the Atlas Underground, including fellow rock dad Marcus Mumford.
2: He was in England, I was in Los Angeles, and so with the time difference, he would put his kids to bed and then come to the Skype, and then I would drop my kids off at school and then come to the Skype. We'd get out our acoustic guitars like in our rock dad bathrobes and wrote that song together.
1: Coming up, it's an encore conversation with Tom Morello. I'm Stephen Kaleo. This is World Cafe. Before we get to that Morello interview, I'm going to play songs from five different guitarists who work in very different ways. Starting with Jeff Beck, it's Freeway Jam on the Cafe.

Welcome one, welcome all. I'm Kaleo. It's World Cafe. Our interview this hour is with Tom Morello, so it would be obvious to play some great guitarists. But I wanted to avoid the obvious, hey, it's Mark Knopfler and Jimi Hendrix and Jimmy Page and Buddy Guy. I wanted to showcase the versatility of the instrument. So here are great guitarists, no doubt about it, using the instrument in different ways. We start back in 1953 with a bona fide master of the guitar, Django Reinhardt. Here's Brazil.

0: Who's playing the guitar so well? That is Samantha Fish. The song is Bulletproof. It's from her album Kill or Be Killed. Before that, Nels Klein, just doing some incredibly cool things during Impossible Germany. St. Vincent, showing you there are some really interesting ways to manipulate a guitar to make it sound otherworldly. And Django Reinhardt from 1953, Brazil at the top. So there you go. Great set of guitar music. Our interview with Tom Morello is next on World Cafe.
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0: Welcome back. It's World Cafe. I'm Kaleo. Time to get into our encore session with Tom Morello. He is set to release his seventh studio album called Everyone Gets Everything They Want. It's due out on Friday, and we are revisiting this 2018 conversation with the Night Watchman. Take a listen. 10 years ago, my guest introduced himself to me as a lanky biracial kid from suburban Chicago who graduated from Harvard with a Kenyan diplomat for a dad. Nope, I wasn't interviewing Barack Obama. I was talking to Tom Morello. Morello is a rock legend. He changed the shape of music with his guitar playing in rap rock outfit Rage Against the Machine, whose political stance was only made more visceral by the sound the band created. Take, for instance, the solo on the song Bulls on Parade. Turning your guitar into a turntable is just one way Morello pioneered playing an axe in the 90s, the way Hendrix changed the sound of the instrument decades earlier. Hendrix is an apt descriptor, as Morello wants to capture that spirit on his new record, The Atlas Underground, taking his signature full Marshall Stack Fury and marrying it with the sound of now electronic dance music. He's also played on stage with Bruce Springsteen, and he had to learn a lot of songs. He'll tell you how many. Plus, he'll reflect on his former bandmate Chris Cornell and why Rage Against the Machine's music is more vital than ever. Let's get started showcasing some of the talents that made Morello such a legend in the guitar world here on World Cafe.

0: That's a bit of Tom Morello's greatest hits in montage form here on the World Cafe. His new album is the Atlas Underground. Dude, it is a pleasure to speak to you again. Welcome back to the World Cafe.
1: Thanks very much for having me. Always good to be here.
0: Oh, man. So first off, what's the Atlas Underground?
1: The Atlas Underground is a solo record of mine, but it's a collaborative album in which I tried to forge a sonic conspiracy of artists of diverse genres, diverse ethnicities, diverse genders, and diverse ages to boldly try to make a new genre of rock and roll, one that combines my Marshall Stack electric guitar analog fury with huge EDM drops and some of the electronic wizardry of 2018.
0: Yeah. Well, you have so many guests when you speak to, you talk about the diversity of this album. It's actually, it's incredible, the guests that you have from K-Flay to Portugal the Man, Bass Nectar, Killer Mike, yeah. Wu-Tang Clan.
1: Yeah.
0: One of the artist that I want to talk about, though, is kind of a surprise to me because I would not have expected a collaboration with Marcus Mumford of Mumford & Sons. How did you guys collaborate on that song?
1: Well, you know, I've made four records under the name The Night Watchman of folk music Americana. I'm a huge fan of Mumford & Sons, and Marcus is another rock dad like myself. So we've torn up the East Village a few times, too. So we have some of our tastes intersect, but he just has a tremendous voice and is a great songwriter. And we actually wrote that song in a very interesting way. He was in England. I was in Los Angeles. And so with the time difference, he would put his kids to bed and then come to the Skype. And then I would drop my kids off at school and then come to the Skype. And we'd get out our acoustic guitars like in our rock dad bathrobes and wrote that song together.
0: So you wrote the song together?
1: While managing the life
0: of being a parent.
1: Yeah, yeah. In between parenting. Yeah, yeah.
0: Oh, well, let's listen to Find Another Way featuring Marcus Mumford. It's Tom Morello, The Atlas Underground here on the World Cafe.

0: Find Another Way. Featuring Marcus Mumford, it's Tom Morello and the Atlas Underground, our guest on The World Cafe. You call this music the Hendrix of now. What does that mean?
1: Well, the idea, it's not a psychedelic blues rock explosion. Okay. How I view Hendrix, people have already made that record.
0: Right.
1: I wanted to make a record that was breaking new ground. And I think there's three component parts to Hendrix that I was aiming for. One is it has to have otherworldly guitar playing, outside the box guitar playing. Two is one of the reasons Hendrix didn't just dress cool and light his guitars on fire. Hendrix had songs on the radio from Foxy Lady to Crosstown Traffic.
0: Like hits.
1: To when he had hits that inflicted his guitar vision on an unsuspecting world. And then third is the milieu in which Hendrix, lived was blues rock, and now it's a world of electronic beats. So without compromising one iota on the guitar playing or the politics of this music, I wanted to aim to make a record that was very much felt like it was of the present.
0: It's so curious because one of Rage Against the Machine's biggest statements was not a political one. Yeah. It was something that you would find on the liner notes, and yeah. It said all sounds were made by vocals, guitar, drums, and bass. You've just made an electronic album. Because, there's a lot more of that.
1: Right, exactly. Throughout my career, like the guitar sounds that I've made have not always sounded like traditional, traditional guitar.
0: So is that line more meant of bravado in the sense that people listening to the Rage record were thinking?
1: Absolutely, because people didn't recognize, when we'd play shows and stuff, people would think that there was samples or there was a keyboard behind a curtain when all that stuff, or a lot of that stuff was being played on the guitar. But I've made 16 records like that. This is the 17th. And with this, I was trying to forge this new alloy of these different kinds of metals put together where often the sounds blend, where you don't know where the analog Marshall stack electric guitar begins and some of the electronic elements take over.
0: Yeah, and particularly on this record, there are so many places where the signature Tom Morello sound can be heard, and it's like very front and clear, but there are a lot of parts where it's hiding. It's not is that a guitar making that? Is that a keyboard making
1: that? Right. I mean, that's, well, good. I mean, that's some of those, sometimes it is a guitar and sometimes it is a keyboard and you should be guessing.
0: Well, and another thing that's great about it is you take musicians, like we mentioned some of the high profile guests, like something like only A-list pop stars or maybe Coldplay can get. You have all of these incredible guests and you use them to interesting effect. In particular, Gary Clark Jr., who is an incredible guitarist and vocalist. Where It's At Ain't What It Is.
1: Correct.
0: You use his voice and guitar to interesting effect.
1: Right.
0: Let's take a listen to a little bit of that right now here on The World Cafe.

0: Gary Clark Jr. guesting on Tom Morello's track. How do I say
1: where
0: that?
1: It's at? Ain't what it is.
0: There it is. Man, that is so much fun. Why did you want to pair Gary Clark Jr. with these very modern dancey sounds?
1: Sure. Well, I mean, the obvious thing would be to have Gary Clark Jr. and I doing some sort of blues off. So basically, exactly. He came to my house and we did that for 3.5 hours. We just had a jam. He sang stuff. We exchanged some lyrics. We just played and traded licks for 3.5 hours. Then I boiled it down to 3.5 minutes and recontextualized it in a way that was, to me, feels like when I'm happiest as an artist and a guitar player is when I'm challenging myself, when it's something that doesn't feel safe. When Rage Against the Machine was formed with a sort of a neo-Marxist, multi-ethnic, punk, rap, metal hybrid, that was not, you know, like a formula for commercial success, you know?
0: Nobody was doing that, right.
1: Yeah, exactly. And then when three of us paired with Chris Cornell, there were sort of two opposing camps in that. When I did a Dylan in reverse at Newport by putting down the electric guitar and playing folk music for 4 albums, Americana records, and now I really love like getting outside of a safety zone and challenging myself. So Gary was down for that, and here's the way I look at it. Like if mine and Gary's guitar playing is kind of the Ansel Adams black and white crystal clear photograph, this record is the smashed Picasso version. It's recognizable, but you hear it differently.
0: Tom Morello's our guest. We're talking about the Atlas Underground, his new album. You're listening to The World Cafe. My name is Kaleo. Next up, I want to listen to a little bit of Every Step That I Take featuring Portugal the Man. Let's take a sample of that right now here on World Cafe.

0: to say.
1: Portugal the man on every step that I take here on World Cafe. Tom Morello is our guest. You know, there's a unique connection to that song with one of your former members. You played with Chris Cornell in Audioslave for several years, and he died by suicide in 2017. And you talk about this actually during your live performances with the Atlas Underground as you're performing now. I'm sure it must have been tough to address, but can you talk about how that song connects to Chris and how it does for a very good cause?
2: On this song, we're partnering with an organization called SAVE, which is a suicide prevention and sort of mental health awareness organization. And you know, Chris's death was so tragic. And if in some way, you know, we wanted to find some way on this record to connect in a way and perhaps help people as a way of extending Chris's legacy and trying to find some silver lining. And if by directing people to this organization called SAVE via the song Every Step That I Take, you know, we can help sort of take the stigma away from depression, mental health issues, and help someone who may be in a dire need. You can always just realize that friends, family, loved ones, and professionals are there to help you. If you break your arm, you go to the doctor to have it fixed. But if sometimes people have sort of mental issues, they feel less inclined to do so because of societal stigma, and hopefully we can overcome that. And if this song can help in that regard, then it's been a good day at the office.
1: One other thing about that, you know, during the tour, you've done a lot of storytelling from the stage, which I think is just a very cool way to do the show. But you sort of talk about Chris, and you talk about a song that you wrote for him, The Garden of Gethsemane. Yeah, can you tell us what you sort of tell the audience?
2: Sure. I mean, it was during a sort of a not great period in the early part of Audioslave where Chris had been missing for some time. We didn't know where he was. We were very concerned about him. And in the middle of the night, he texted me some very cryptic couplet, which was, if you swallow the coin from the wishing well, your dreams will come true in heaven or hell. And I thought, well, that's not great.
1: That's heavy. Yeah, it's like,
2: that's
1: thumbs
2: not
1: up.
2: Great. You know, I'm like, how are you? Where are you? You need any help? And he's texted me back that. So the next day I wrote this song, Garden of Gethsemane, which is, of course, in the New Testament where Jesus had his moment of doubt. And it's a song that I play at the shows to, for my buddy Chris.
1: Yeah, let's listen to the album version from The Night Watchman here on World Cafe, The Garden of Gethsemane.
3: I sit at the bottom

tomorrow's on the line. There'll be no tomorrow. I rise and I shine. If you swallow the coin from the wishing well, your dreams will come true in heaven or hell.

0: garden, the garden of Gethsemane. Take my hand, down we go.
1: We're back on the World Cafe. That's a recording of the Garden of Gethsemane from Tom Morello's project, The Night Watchman. Tom Morello has a new album, The Atlas Underground, and he's our guest on the World Cafe. I'm Kaleo. You've worked with such a diverse group of people, as we've just talked about, whether it be Street Sweeper Social Club or Audio Slave or your own work. But you've also worked with some very, very high-profile musicians that, as the contributing host of World Cafe, I can't not ask you about The Boss and Bruce. It's sort of kind of part of the part and parcel of being here.
2: Sure.
1: How did you end up touring with the E Street Band? Let's start there.
2: Yeah. Well, I mean, first of all, like, I consider myself so fortunate. Like, the front men I've worked with have been Zach De La Rocha, Chris Cornell, Chuck D, Be Real, and Bruce Springsteen, sort of a veritable, like, Mount Rushmore of awesomeness of frontmen and lyricists and writers. But anyway, so Bruce, I was a huge fan of Bruce. I kind of came to Bruce later, but became a really huge fan. And I will say, to this day, he's the only friend that I have that I subscribe to two fanzines about, and who I once chased down Sunset Boulevard trying to kiss his head. So it's a very, it was always sort of hard to view Bruce as a peer.
1: So you have a musical, so you, as a musical hero to a lot of people, have your own musical heroes, and The Boss is one of them.
2: Absolutely. Very high on that list. So we'd been friends for about 8 years before we ever played together, and he invited me to, Rage Against the Machine covered his song, The Ghost of Tom Joad. Bruce's is kind of a acoustic minor key ballad. The Rage one was very sort of Sabbath-esque, scorched earth song, and when Bruce asked me to play with him, we decided to do a version of Tom Joad that he concocted that was somewhere in the middle. It was like an electrified version of his album one, and he provided me with like 82 bars to solo in that thing. And, you know, when we did it for the first time in Anaheim in 2008, 10 years ago, something very, very magical happened. I've never been more nervous in a professional capacity than maybe like my first gig I ever played, than stepping on stage with the E Street Band to rock that. And it went great. And over the course of the next 6 years, we played together on and off for quite a bit.
1: How many songs did you have to learn for that?
2: Well, yeah. Well, at first it was like one song at a time. But when Little Steven was away doing his show Lilyhammer, I stepped in for him for an Australian tour. And I learned prior to the tour, about 250 songs. And then 250 songs, yeah. And then still was often thrown many more songs. Like the last US tour I did with them, we played 34 shows, and in 34 shows played 182 different songs.
1: It's boggling. Just boggling. Like, as a guest, that's very hard, but also as a band, that's incredible.
2: It's boggling. Yeah. I don't really have that kind of natural skill set of, like, there's some people who are kind of human jukeboxes who can intuit, you know, a Creedence song or this song or whatever. I'm not that, but I had to learn that skill or die trying.
1: And be on stage for 4 hours while that's happening. Yeah. And in 2014, you had the opportunity, I mean, a rare honor. You don't often get the chance to sing lead with Bruce. Should we listen to that track from High Hopes?
2: It's called Ghost of Town Joe. It's a jam.
1: Here we go. It's Tom Morello on World Cafe.

0: Bruce Springsteen, you know, featuring the vocals of Tom Morello, as one is wont.
1: Who would have thunk it?
0: I would have laughed, too. Tom Morello is our guest. His new album is The Atlas Underground. We're talking about the new album and, of course, all of the musical legacy he's created over 30-plus years of making music. Yeah, something like that. I don't want to bring it to the day. Who wants to do that? There is a video that went viral earlier in the year of a gentleman who's driving in California, and he's experiencing Rage Against the Machine's 1992 self-titled debut for the very first time. Mm-hmm. For those who are, you're familiar.
1: I am.
0: We're going to play about 45 seconds of the clean part of it because he had a little bit of a challenge getting through this. But why don't you take a listen to this gentleman who's reacting to Rage's self-titled debut.
2: What they told ya.
3: Okay.
2: Now you do what they told ya.
3: Okay, you said that.
2: Do what they told ya.
3: Okay, say it again.
2: Do what they told ya.
3: Say it again then.
2: Do what they told ya.
3: Say it again then.
2: Do what they told ya.
3: Okay. Do what they told ya. And then you do what they told ya. And then you do what they told ya.

0: in 2018 makes it so vital to people who've never heard it before?
1: Yeah, well, first of all, foremost, it's a rocking band. I mean, that's the, while there's the intensity of the message is at the forefront and clearly was affecting
2: our guy there.
1: If Rage Against the Machine were just a lecture at a podium, it wouldn't have that sort of visceral impact. So there's like, it's a band, like Tim and Brad are, the, in my view, the best rhythm section since Led Zeppelin. And I play guitar in a hard and unconventional way. Then there's Zach's incredible conviction, which speaks to the issues of 2018, perhaps even more importantly than it did when they were written during the Bill Clinton administration, you know? And so when that guy gets turned onto the music, it's a nice reminder of just how hard that band rocks in a multiplicity of ways.
0: Yeah, it's odd because, you know, you think of, it's funny, you compare those guys to Zeppelin, and you worked with Public Enemy, I mean, in the sense you worked with Chuck D, and those are some of the only artists that you can think that, you know, have albums that are 30 years old, 40 years old, 50 years old, and you hear it and it still sounds dangerous.
1: Yeah.
0: You know, and I think, it was that kind of the goal with this album, is to make something that's dangerous?
1: Certainly with the Atlas Underground record, I wanted to make something that was absolutely uncompromising in that regard and challenge conventions both musically and politically. I think that, you know, while there is social justice content on the Atlas Underground record in telling these social justice ghost stories, there's also the music itself we're aiming to be revolutionary. I mean, I think that like the Public Enemy records that the Bomb Squad made, or the Clash albums, or John Coltrane, like, it's when music when you challenge the conventions of music in what you're playing, it challenges the conventions of society. And it opens the question of if you can play saxophone like no one ever has before, or guitar, or create soundscapes. It just is like, well, what other things could we possibly do outside of culture that haven't been thought of yet that might improve the world?
0: Tom Morello is our guest. The new album is The Atlas Underground. It is out now. Dude, you've done so much stuff for 30 years. We're going to let you pick something to go out on. What would you, whether it be from the new record or something from your discography, whatever you want to do.
1: I'll pick a song from the record. This is a collaboration with Kay Flay, who's another suburban Illinois artist like myself.
0: Is she Libertyville as well?
1: No, she's New Trier. She went to New Trier High School.
0: Oh, the Trevians.
1: Rival high school. But this is, like, if I had one wish for humanity, it would be that all of us could be the person that we were meant to be. And often we are denied, or often I feel like I, as a guitar player and an activist, I am able to be the person I was meant to be. But billions of people are denied that, often through economic circumstances or other circumstances. For example, the doctor who might have the cure for cancer locked in their brain might be working in a sweatshop in Vietnam making Nike shoes, or the next Mozart might be in an Alabama penitentiary because she got caught with weed when she was 17 years old. So the idea of who dies first, who laughs last, and who is the lucky one is discussed in this song with Kay Flay called Lucky One, off the Atlas Underground album.
0: Dude, an absolute pleasure. Best of luck on the rest of the tour, and come back and see us again with something new, man.
1: Thank you for your thoughtful questioning. Appreciate it.
0: Thanks again to Tom for stopping by. It was an absolute pleasure to talk to such a cerebral and interesting cat. If you missed any of it, you can check it out at worldcafe.npr.org. Also, huge, huge thanks to our producer, John Myers, who worked diligently on the edit. Thanks so much. We'll be back in a moment on World Cafe.
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Welcome back. It's World Cafe. Thanks again to Tom Morello. His new album is due out on Friday. One more to go, and it's from Billy Strings, another great guitarist. It's Burn the Other End.

0: Billy Strings, Burn the Other End, putting the wraps on this edition of The Cafe. I sure hope someone goes out and buys a guitar based on all the music we played today. But that's just wishful thinking. Hey, we make this show from WXPN at the University of Pennsylvania in Philadelphia. I'm Stephen Kaleo. Catch you on the next World Cafe.
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3: Local weather conditions from WFIT, Melbourne. Mostly cloudy skies with an expected low of 75 degrees. Possible northeast winds around 5 miles an hour and a 20% chance of showers and thunderstorms after noon. Tomorrow, expect sunny skies with a high of 87.
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0: From NPR, it's World Cafe. Hey, I am Kaleo. Songs coming up this hour, that's probably what you're expecting during this section. So I don't want to disappoint you. I want to impress you with new music from the British band Mary in the Junkyard. Plus, Queens of the Stone Age going a little bit country with a little help from Nikki Lane.
6: Violence is now.
0: We'll feel the fire with Franz Ferdinand. And go into the archives with Not a Surf. That and a lot more. It's coming up on today's World Cafe. So glad you're here. In a few minutes, we'll get to the Jayhawks, but starting things off with Tegan and Sarah, it's Walking with a Ghost.

Welcome one, welcome all. I'm Stephen Kaleo. It's World Cafe. A little bit later on in the hour, new music from Queens of the Stone Age and Courtney Barnett. But we begin with a British band that's a little bit dreamy, a little bit indie rock, a little bit folky, and it comes together in a beautiful package. They're a band out of England called Mary in the Junkyard. Their debut album is Role Model Hermit, and this song is so good. It's called Blood.

0: Courtney Barnett on World Cafe, Sight Unseen featuring Waxahachie. Also Franz Ferdinand with This Fire. We've got live performances from The Head and the Heart and Not a Surf up next in the archives on World Cafe.
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0: 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Hey, I'm Kaleo. Chance for us to go into the vault and pull out live recordings from bands and artists who have visited over the last 35 years. 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It's The Head and the Heart. 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

one of my favorite songs ever. Always Love, It's Not a Surf, recorded live for the World Cafe, and The Head and the Heart with Missed Connection. That's just two of several thousand performances and interviews available on demand. 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And coming soon, Brittany Howard and Alabama Shake sitting down with Raina Duris to talk about their new album and first in a decade, I Must Be Dreaming. Check out I Feel Hope Coming. It's Alabama Shake's.

0: One of Kurt Vile's best. It's Pretty Pimpin' here on World Cafe from his album Believe I'm Going Down. Heard Bonnie and Clyde from Luna and Alabama Shakes at the top. I Feel Hope Coming. On the way, new music from Queens of the Stone Age when we get back to World Cafe.
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0: Welcome back to World Cafe. New album from Queens of the Stone Age coming soon. It is called Perfect. That is P-E-R-F-E-C-T-H. Which I'm sure will frustrate some linguists. Here's new music from Queens of the Stone Age featuring Nikki Lane. It's Easy Street.

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3: Local weather conditions from WFIT, Melbourne. Mostly cloudy skies with an expected low of 75 degrees. Possible northeast winds around 5 miles an hour and a 20% chance of showers and thunderstorms after noon. Tomorrow, expect sunny skies with a high of 87. Here's a local and state news update from Florida Today and WFIT. I'm Evan Nemchak. Only the Flock Company can remove the controversial cameras. WFIT's Terry Wright tells us why.
4: Flock cameras and other automated license plate readers are facing growing scrutiny over privacy concerns. The systems capture license plates and vehicle details, which can be shared through Flock's law enforcement network. Florida has banned the use of license plate readers on state highways, but cities and counties can decide whether to use them on local roads. According to an interactive map, nearly 9,700 Flock cameras and other ALPRs were reported in Florida as of Friday. Franklin County Sheriff Tony Smith shut down his county system after deciding to stop using the cameras. But because the county leases the equipment, Flock says it controls the physical removal of the cameras.
3: Jacksonville State Representative Angie Nixon says charges stemming from her May arrest in the Florida Capitol have been resolved. The Democratic nominee in Florida's U.S. Senate race says she won't plead guilty, but will serve 15 hours of community service. She'll also pay a $250 fine. Nixon was arrested after staging a sit-in at Governor Ron DeSantis' office. She was protesting Florida's new congressional map that benefits Republicans. You might have thought, with all the rain we've been getting lately, that our drought would be over. WUSF Steve Newborn reports the Water District says it's not, and so yesterday it extended watering restrictions again.
5: Rainfall for the past year has been more than 15 inches below normal, so the Southwest Florida Water Management District has extended our one-day-a-week outdoor watering restrictions through the spring. The region's rivers and lakes, many of which supply drinking water, have not recovered, says the district's April Britton.
6: All of our drought indicators within our district are below their normal range. The lake levels throughout the district are mostly below their low normal levels. The supply levels in our regional reservoirs have started to increase. However, additional quantities are needed to prepare for the dry season.
5: Still, she expects heavier than normal rain this fall and winter because of El Nino. I'm Steve Newborn in Tampa.
3: The Lake County Sheriff's Office is asking for $12.6 million from a federal immigration enforcement fund so the agency can develop a network of drones to help it gather intelligence more quickly. County commissioners gave the agency the okay to apply for the money earlier Tuesday, as Central Florida Public Media's Molly Durig reports.
7: The federal funds are part of the Trump administration's larger focus on immigration enforcement, but the sheriff's office says the money doesn't have to be used for that. The agency wants to create what's called a Drone as First Responder, or DFR, system, with 7 fixed sites from which pre-placed drones could launch remotely. The agency also wants to expand its existing fleet of drones assigned to deputies' patrol cars from 11 drones up to 26. Eustis resident Cindy Newton says she worries about heightened public surveillance.
8: This will probably start off as what it's supposed to be. What's it going to be in 5 years? Are these just going to go out on routine calls, constantly recording everything they see?
7: The sheriff's office says its proposed DFR program could launch drones to help locate missing people or relay information about an incident to deputies before they arrive at a scene. In Orlando, I'm Molly Durig.
3: For these stories and more, visit floridatoday.com and WFIT.org. I'm Evan Nemchek.
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12: From NPR News, this is All Things Considered. I'm Juana Summers.
0: And I'm Scott Detrow. A historic Hollywood merger between Paramount Skydance and Warner Brothers Discovery got another step closer to reality this week after Paramount settled a lawsuit filed by 12 states and the Writers Guild of America. California Attorney General Rob Bonta, who led the lawsuit, defended the settlement to Morning Edition's A. Martinez on Tuesday.
13: We landed at this deal, resolving our antitrust concerns and making very significant commitments that support workers' jobs, the economy, our state, and our country.
0: But many people within the industry are not happy, and that includes writer and showrunner Michael Schur, a key person behind The Office, Parks and Recreation, and The Good Place. Welcome to All Things Considered.
14: Thank you for having me.
0: Let me read back to you a social media post that you wrote about all of this. You wrote, by the time this merger ruins HBO, destroys WB, gets 5,000 people fired, moves production overseas, and guts the quality of the movies the new studio makes, most people will have forgotten how fast the AGs caved and how little they got in this deal. Writers will not. Attorney General Bonta's response is, this is going to be good for jobs. This is going to be good for workers. Why, to you, is he wrong?
14: Well, if you look what he actually secured, it's incredibly minimal, in my opinion, and very easily workaroundable. You know, there are things like, well, they're going to distribute 30 movies a year. Well, distribute isn't make. Distribute could mean you buy a movie for a dollar on the independent market and then release it in theaters for a week or something. And that counts as a movie you've distributed. The actual production commitments are pretty minimal. They agreed to increase their production expenditure by, I think, $300 million a year. Well, the last Mission Impossible movie cost $291 million to make. So they're essentially saying, we'll make one more giant action movie per year.
0: Mm-hmm.
14: And if you go down the line of everything that was agreed to and secured, these things are only meaningful if they're enforced. And there's very little to indicate who's enforcing the new rules, who is going to go after them if they don't abide by them.
0: The guilds are a little split here. The Directors Guild put out a pretty enthusiastic statement of support about this settlement. Why do you think they view things so differently than the writers do?
14: Well, I do not want to speak ill of my fellow union members or their leadership. I will only say that when the Writers Guild met and talked about this internally, our instantaneous conclusion was that this is a disaster for all artists, not just writers. For all of the people whose livelihoods depend on production in Hollywood, these mergers are never good. We saw this happen 7 years ago when Disney and Fox merged. Things did not get better for anyone. They didn't get better for writers. They didn't get better for directors or actors or craftspeople or, you know, Teamsters or anybody.
0: Mm-hmm.
14: Because the simple truth is that when two giant companies merge, there's a lot of redundancy. The company has taken on an enormous amount of debt in order to finance the purchase. And when you have a lot of debt and there's redundancies, you fire people and you reduce production. So again, I'm not privy to any discussions in the Directors Guild. Mm-hmm. All I know is that the instantaneous conclusion from the Writers Guild was these mergers are bad. They're bad for artists. They're bad for craftspeople. They're bad for consumers. They're essentially bad for every single person except for the billionaires at the very top who are going to personally profit to an extraordinary degree by this corporate merger.
0: A lot of the focus and conversation has been about what this means for the film industry. Can you tell me specifically about your worries for television?
14: Well, that's the problem, right? Is the center of the antitrust proposed lawsuit was on film. And if you look at what was agreed to by the attorneys general, none of it has to do with television production. That wasn't, to be fair, their focus. Their focus was on film and what it meant, you know, antitrust for film. But it's worse for television. I mean, there are more writers employed in television than there are in movies currently. And there's no commitment for new television production. There's no commitment for, you know, additional spending or distribution or anything. And that's really bad. I mean, if you really break it down to its essence, I'm a writer, right? I have an idea. I go and pitch the idea to Paramount Plus, and then I pitch it to CBS, and then I pitch it to HBO Max, and then I pitch it to, you know, whoever else. Well, now all of those places are owned by the same company. There's only one door to knock on. So, you know, as the number of potential landing spots for your project keeps decreasing through these mergers, it gets harder and harder to sell anything. There's, you know, a half a dozen places left when there used to be 25. I mean, even if they're independent outlets, they're still owned by the same parent company. They're not going to fight each other over these ideas. So it's just it's an increasingly small pond that writers are swimming around in. And again, I think the same could be said of actors and directors. It's just the number of projects is going to get smaller and smaller, and that's less and less opportunity for steady employment.
0: Michael Schur is a writer and showrunner. Thank you so much for talking to us about this.
14: My pleasure. Thank you.
12: A majority of the American public wants Congress to regulate AI, but as policymakers try to make informed decisions, Senate lawmakers are barred from using all but the most basic AI tools. NPR's Eric McDaniel has the story.
15: Senate staff have access to 3 AI chat interfaces, but in an apparent effort to balance innovation with risk, the Senate has not currently authorized any of the more advanced AI tools. The tools at the center of regulatory discussions in Washington, as well as the public debate, prompted in part by AI industry leaders' own warnings. Here's Anthropic co-founder Jack Clark speaking to Morning Edition last week.
16: We're not saying that the threat to the world is here today. We're saying we've seen warning shots.
15: These more capable models allow agents powered by advanced AI models to complete tasks autonomously. They can be powered by models of varying capabilities. Adam Kovacevich, the founder and CEO of Center Left Technology Industry Policy Group Chamber of Progress, is worried.
17: Right now, you've got lawmakers writing rules for technology they, in many cases, never even used. And that's a problem.
15: Daniel Schumann, the executive director of the American Governance Institute, a nonpartisan think tank focused on strengthening government institutions, notes that there are real safety risks that come with these technologies.
18: The use of tools and technologies that have the possibility of exfiltrating data elsewhere are a significant risk, but those concerns are not the best reason for the non-approval of certain technologies.
15: A spokesman for the Senate committee that oversees internal tech policy said in a statement to NPR that offices should have access to AI tools, but that it's critical that they are adopted with, quote, adequate safety and security checks. Meanwhile, it seems that some offices are moving ahead on their own. Senator Bernie Marino, Republican of Ohio, spoke to technology news show MTS Live and said they have an AI staffer named Albert.
19: It's great for research, things that would normally take somebody a long period of time to kind of vet. I personally would like to be using it a lot more, but unfortunately the Senate has some crazy rules about how we're allowed to deploy it, how we're not allowed to deploy it.
15: Marino's office didn't answer NPR about if the technology complies with the chamber's rules, but a Senate staffer who spoke on the condition of anonymity because they're not authorized to discuss the chamber's cybersecurity policies said advanced tools are being vetted for specific use cases. No timeline was offered for that review. Eric McDaniel, NPR News, Washington.

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1: WFIT 89.5 FM is underwritten in part by Vandevorde Hall Law, PL, with attorneys in Sebastian and Palm Bay, practicing in a variety of areas, including estate planning, wills, trusts and probate, guardianship, Medicaid planning, patent trademark, and copyright law. 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
6: Every October, something remarkable happens at WFIT. 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The result? Gifts that go twice as far, energy that builds day by day, and a fund drive that becomes something bigger than any one gift alone. We're inviting you to become one of those donors. 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
1: Bringing you the Psychology Science Minute from the School of Psychology at Florida Institute of Technology, I'm Dan Peacock, clinical psychology doctoral student. Why are some people afraid of artificial intelligence, or AI, than others? Researchers from Germany, France, Canada, and Ireland examine why people in different countries have unique fears about AI taking over their occupations. The study included 10,000 people from 20 countries, with 500 participants from each country. Researchers focused on six occupations: doctors, judges, managers, care workers, religious workers, and journalists. Participants rated how much they feared AI taking over each occupation. They also rated the traits each occupation needed, such as empathy, trust, and how well they thought AI could show these traits. Results? Fear of AI varied across nationality and occupation. People tended to be less afraid of AI when they believed it showed human traits. Each occupation requirement that people believed AI could meet was linked to about a 1-point drop in fear. This suggests that fear of AI is not simply about technology itself. People's ideas about what makes an occupation human also shapes how they feel about AI doing it. Conclusions? Fear of AI is shaped by its relative humanness. As AI becomes part of more areas of life, understanding these beliefs may help us have more balanced conversations about AI's role.
2: That's your Florida Tech Psychology Science Minute. I'm Dan Peacock.

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3: Local weather conditions from WFIT, Melbourne. Mostly cloudy skies with an expected low of 75 degrees. Possible northeast winds around 5 miles an hour and a 20% chance of showers and thunderstorms after noon. Tomorrow, expect sunny skies with a high of 87. Here's a local and state news update from Florida Today and WFIT. I'm Evan Nemchak. Only the Flock Company can remove the controversial cameras. WFIT's Terry Wright tells us why.
4: Flock cameras and other automated license plate readers are facing growing scrutiny over privacy concerns. The systems capture license plates and vehicle details, which can be shared through Flock's law enforcement network. Florida has banned the use of license plate readers on state highways, but cities and counties can decide whether to use them on local roads. According to an interactive map, nearly 9,700 Flock cameras and other ALPRs were reported in Florida as of Friday. Franklin County Sheriff Tony Smith shut down his county system after deciding to stop using the cameras. But because the county leases the equipment, Flock says it controls the physical removal of the cameras.
3: Jacksonville State Representative Angie Nixon says charges stemming from her May arrest in the Florida Capitol have been resolved. The Democratic nominee in Florida's U.S. Senate race says she won't plead guilty, but will serve 15 hours of community service. She'll also pay a $250 fine. Nixon was arrested after staging a sit-in at Governor Ron DeSantis' office. She was protesting Florida's new congressional map that benefits Republicans. You might have thought, with all the rain we've been getting lately, that our drought would be over. WUSF Steve Newborn reports the Water District says it's not, and so yesterday it extended watering restrictions again.
5: Rainfall for the past year has been more than 15 inches below normal, so the Southwest Florida Water Management District has extended our one-day-a-week outdoor watering restrictions through the spring. The region's rivers and lakes, many of which supply drinking water, have not recovered, says the district's April Britton.
6: All of our drought indicators within our district are below their normal range. The lake levels throughout the district are mostly below their low normal levels. The supply levels in our regional reservoirs have started to increase. However, additional quantities are needed to prepare for the dry season.
5: Still, she expects heavier than normal rain this fall and winter because of El Nino. I'm Steve Newborn in Tampa.
3: The Lake County Sheriff's Office is asking for $12.6 million from a federal immigration enforcement fund so the agency can develop a network of drones to help it gather intelligence more quickly. County commissioners gave the agency the okay to apply for the money earlier Tuesday, as Central Florida Public Media's Molly Durig reports.
7: The federal funds are part of the Trump administration's larger focus on immigration enforcement, but the sheriff's office says the money doesn't have to be used for that. The agency wants to create what's called a drone as first responder, or DFR, system, with 7 fixed sites from which pre-placed drones could launch remotely. The agency also wants to expand its existing fleet of drones assigned to deputies' patrol cars from 11 drones up to 26. Eustis resident Cindy Newton says she worries about heightened public surveillance.
8: This will probably start off as what it's supposed to be. What's it going to be in 5 years? Are these just going to go out on routine calls, constantly recording everything they see?
7: The sheriff's office says its proposed DFR program could launch drones to help locate missing people or relay information about an incident to deputies before they arrive at a scene. In Orlando, I'm Molly Durig.
3: For these stories and more, visit floridatoday.com and WFIT.org. I'm Evan Nemchek.
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9: From NPR News, this is All Things Considered. I'm Juana Summers.
10: And I'm Scott Detrow. A historic Hollywood merger between Paramount Skydance and Warner Brothers Discovery got another step closer to reality this week after Paramount settled a lawsuit filed by 12 states and the Writers Guild of America. California Attorney General Rob Bonta, who led the lawsuit, defended the settlement to Morning Edition's A. Martinez on Tuesday.
11: We landed at this deal, resolving our antitrust concerns and making very significant commitments that support workers' jobs, the economy, our state, and our country.
10: But many people within the industry are not happy, and that includes writer and showrunner Michael Schur, a key person behind The Office, Parks and Recreation, and The Good Place. Welcome to All Things Considered.
12: Thank you for having me.
10: Let me read back to you a social media post that you wrote about all of this. You wrote, by the time this merger ruins HBO, destroys WB, gets 5,000 people fired, moves production overseas, and guts the quality of the movies the new studio makes, most people will have forgotten how fast the AGs caved and how little they got in this deal. Writers will not. Attorney General Bonta's response is, this is going to be good for jobs. This is going to be good for workers. Why, to you, is he wrong?
12: Well, if you look what he actually secured, it's incredibly minimal, in my opinion, and very easily workaroundable. You know, there are things like, well, they're going to distribute 30 movies a year. Well, distribute isn't make. Distribute could mean you buy a movie for a dollar on the independent market and then release it in theaters for a week or something. And that counts as a movie you've distributed. The actual production commitments are pretty minimal. They agreed to increase their production expenditure by, I think, $300 million a year. Well, the last Mission Impossible movie cost $291 million to make. So they're essentially saying, we'll make one more giant action movie per year. Mm-hmm. And if you go down the line of everything that was agreed to and secured, these things are only meaningful if they're enforced. And there's very little to indicate who's enforcing the new rules, who is going to go after them if they don't abide by them.
10: The guilds are a little split here. The Directors Guild put out a pretty enthusiastic statement of support about this settlement. Why do you think they view things so differently than the writers do?
12: Well, I do not want to speak ill of my fellow union members or their leadership. I will only say that when the Writers Guild met and talked about this internally, our instantaneous conclusion was that this is a disaster for all artists, not just writers. For all of the people whose livelihoods depend on production in Hollywood, these mergers are never good. We saw this happen 7 years ago when Disney and Fox merged. Things did not get better for anyone. They didn't get better for writers. They didn't get better for directors or actors or craftspeople or, you know, Teamsters or anybody. Mm-hmm. Because the simple truth is that when two giant companies merge, there's a lot of redundancy. The company has taken on an enormous amount of debt in order to finance the purchase. And when you have a lot of debt and there's redundancies, you fire people and you reduce production. So again, I'm not privy to any discussions in the Directors Guild. Mm-hmm. All I know is that the instantaneous conclusion from the Writers Guild was these mergers are bad. They're bad for artists. They're bad for craftspeople. They're bad for consumers. They're essentially bad for every single person except for the billionaires at the very top who are going to personally profit to an extraordinary degree by this corporate merger.
10: A lot of the focus and conversation has been about what this means for the film industry. Can you tell me specifically about your worries for television?
12: Well, that's the problem, right? Is the center of the antitrust proposed lawsuit was on film. And if you look at what was agreed to by the attorneys general, none of it has to do with television production. That wasn't, to be fair, their focus. Their focus was on film and what it meant, you know, antitrust for film. But it's worse for television. I mean, there are more writers employed in television than there are in movies currently. And there's no commitment for new television production. There's no commitment for, you know, additional spending or distribution or anything. And that's really bad. I mean, if you really break it down to its essence, I'm a writer, right? I have an idea. I go and pitch the idea to Paramount Plus, and then I pitch it to CBS, and then I pitch it to HBO Max, and then I pitch it to, you know, whoever else. Well, now all of those places are owned by the same company. There's only one door to knock on. So, you know, as the number of potential landing spots for your project keeps decreasing through these mergers, it gets harder and harder to sell anything. There's, you know, a half a dozen places left when there used to be 25. I mean, even if they're independent outlets, they're still owned by the same parent company. They're not going to fight each other over these ideas. So it's just it's an increasingly small pond that writers are swimming around in. And again, I think the same could be said of actors and directors. It's just the number of projects is going to get smaller and smaller, and that's less and less opportunity for steady employment.
10: Michael Schur is a writer and showrunner. Thank you so much for talking to us about this.
12: My pleasure. Thank you.
9: A majority of the American public wants Congress to regulate AI, but as policymakers try to make informed decisions, Senate lawmakers are barred from using all but the most basic AI tools. NPR's Eric McDaniel has the story.
13: Senate staff have access to three AI chat interfaces, but in an apparent effort to balance innovation with risk, the Senate has not currently authorized any of the more advanced AI tools. The tools at the center of regulatory discussions in Washington, as well as the public debate, prompted in part by AI industry leaders' own warnings. Here's Anthropic co-founder Jack Clark speaking to Morning Edition last week.
14: We're not saying that the threat to the world is here today. We're saying we've seen warning shots.
13: These more capable models allow agents powered by advanced AI models to complete tasks autonomously. 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Adam Kovacevic, the founder and CEO of Center Left Technology Industry Policy Group Chamber of Progress, is worried.
15: Right now, you've got lawmakers writing rules for technology they, in many cases, never even used. And that's a problem.
13: Daniel Schumann, the executive director of the American Governance Institute, a nonpartisan think tank focused on strengthening government institutions, notes that there are real safety risks that come with these technologies.
16: The use of tools and technologies that have the possibility of exfiltrating data elsewhere are a significant risk, but those concerns are not the best reason for the non-approval of certain technologies.
13: A spokesman for the Senate committee that oversees internal tech policy said in a statement to NPR that offices should have access to AI tools, but that it's critical that they are adopted with, quote, adequate safety and security checks. Meanwhile, it seems that some offices are moving ahead on their own. Senator Bernie Marino, Republican of Ohio, spoke to technology news show MTS Live and said they have an AI staffer named Albert.
17: It's great for research, things that would normally take somebody a long period of time to kind of vet. I personally would like to be using it a lot more, but unfortunately the Senate has some crazy rules about how we're allowed to deploy it, how we're not allowed to deploy it.
13: Marino's office didn't answer NPR about if the technology complies with the chamber's rules, but a Senate staffer who spoke on the condition of anonymity because they're not authorized to discuss the chamber's cybersecurity policies said advanced tools are being vetted for specific use cases. No timeline was offered for that review. Eric McDaniel, NPR News, Washington.

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0: 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I'm Juana Summers.
5: And I'm Scott Detrow. I am a big fan of The Muppets. I am also a fan of Seth MacFarlane, the creator of Family Guy and other shows. So you can imagine my surprise and delight when I heard MacFarlane, who is an accomplished singer, was releasing an album full of Muppets music.
6: Moving right along in search of good times and good news with good.
5: That song is originally sung by Kermit the Frog and Fozzie Bear in the Muppet Movie. MacFarlane says these are modern classics on par with the Great American Songbook.
7: You know, these are all songs that creatively, to my ear, fit very nicely in the same, you know, list of songs that were recorded by Sinatra and Crosby and, you know, these vocalists of that era.
5: The album is called Seth MacFarlane Sings the Muppets, and it includes a lot of the hits like Kermit's ballad, Bein' Green.

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4: Local weather conditions from WFIT, Melbourne. Mostly cloudy skies with an expected low of 75 degrees. Possible northeast winds around 5 miles an hour and a 20% chance of showers and thunderstorms after noon. Tomorrow, expect sunny skies with a high of 87.
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WFIT with new music from the band called Dive, D-I-I-V. And we started the show with Band of Horses, Barefoot Rick here on WFIT. Coming up, I have a new release for you from War on Drugs, my favorite song of the week. Right now, though, Death Cab for Cutie.

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2: A candy-colored clown they call the Sandman tiptoes to my room every night. Just

WFIT with a classic from Roy Orbison. I snagged that off a new album from Angelo Badalamenti. Well, the music isn't new. It's from the movie Blue Velvet. Remember that? 44 tracks that were found in the movie, and Roy Orbison was among them. Before that, music from Remy Wolf. The song was Bottle. The Beach House, where we play tomorrow's indie and yesterday's alternative. This is something new from Joy Aladokun.

two boys, one to kiss your neck and one to bring you breakfast, get you out of bed when you're sore from the night before, from knocking on my door, your head against the floorboards.

WFIT with music from Rostam, formerly of Vampire Weekend. That was Bike Dreams. Before that, a classic from Toto. They just wrapped up a tour in Canada along with Christopher Cross. Kind of brave of an American guy touring Canada. In fact, Christopher Cross told the crowd he's sorry and embarrassed about the tariffs. Well, it's been over 2,200 days since Phoebe Bridgers released her sophomore album, Punisher, and now she's back with her third album, Lost Weekend. And here's a cut from it, Lost Boys, on WFIT.

buddy. It's sure been a long time. But I was thinking about you today. And I wanted you to know that I was thinking about you. Do you remember that day we drove to the beach and the sea was gone? I guess it was just a low, low tide. But you couldn't see any water at all. Just a white sky above a shimmering plain, like hammered metal in the sun. There were people walking around out there, way out. And they looked like they were floating in space. We walked out there with your dog. What was his name? He was such a good dog. Such a good attitude. Even though we'd been bickering about him all morning. And I felt sorry about it. We talked as we walked. And we mended things a little. And then we stopped talking.

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I remember noticing how I'd been squinting because I'd forgotten my sunglasses. Everything got kind of blurry. Those tiny floating people weren't getting any closer. And then I started to get this weird, prickly feeling. Wait, isn't this what happens before a tsunami? So I turned around and walked back to the car. After a while, you and your dog came back too. And there was no tsunami. But when our eyes met, something seemed off. I had to push away the eerie thought that you weren't really you anymore. That some part of you had stayed out there. Maybe even the part I knew best. That day's bothered me ever since. And even though everything's so different now, I think even that beach is gone. I wanted to tell you that I think I was wrong. I think it was me who stayed out. Or maybe both of us did. It's nice to imagine a version of you and me that's still walking around out there, where the beach ends and the sky begins.

at the dunes, and you turned off the car, and we just sat there, listening to those little crinkling and popping sounds from the engine, with the heat seeping through the windshield. "I guess this is it," he said. "I wish I'd paid more attention. I thought those days were going to go on forever."

We started that set with Phoebe Bridgers and Lost Boys. Then an artist known as Shearwater, You and Your Dog, but you might recognize the vocals in that. It was Laurie Anderson doing the talking. Then Steve Lacy getting the feeling, and we wrapped it up with Infinity Song. They're going to be appearing at The Social in Orlando on the 6th of October. Let's take a look at the WFIT concert calendar. Groups that are coming to our area over the next month or so. Flip Turn will be at the Amp in St. Augustine on the 25th of September. Of Monsters and Men at the House of Blues in Orlando on the 28th. Ziggy Marley and Government Mule at Hard Rock Live down in Hollywood on the 2nd of October. Then they move over to Baycare Sound in Clearwater on the 4th. Also on the 4th of October at the Peabody Auditorium in Daytona, It's America. As we said, Infinity Song will be at The Social in Orlando on the 6th. On the 7th of October, Thundercat at Janice Live in St. Pete. Eddie Ninevolt will be taking part in the Sewanee Roots Festival. That's in Live Oak, Florida, the 8th through the 11th of October. Tedeschi Trucks Band at the St. Augustine Amphitheater on the 10th of October. On the 11th, Weezer, Shins, and Silver Sun Pickups at the Kia Center in Orlando. The concert calendar brought to you by WFIT, Music Discovery for the Space Coast. I got a request to let this song play out for once. It's Dennis Coffey and Scorpio.

0: Diamond Dreams. Before that, the band Weezer, getting a little help from the band Wednesday. They're going to be at the Kia Center the 11th of October. Coming up for the next hour of the Beach House, that new song from War on Drugs, plus the word on Stevie Wonder's tour and the MTV Video Music Awards. Why bother? Well, I'll give you one reason. Coming up for the next hour of the Beach House on WFIT.
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